Casper TNG. His latest EP is called One Hell of a Life. It's on streaming now. He posted a reel of our conversation up on his Instagram, and it's beautiful to see the comments that were like, hey man, I'm glad you turned it around. I'm glad you turned it around. If you want to see

Tom Power, you're listening to Q. The Canadian Screen Awards, Canada's biggest night in film and TV, happened this past weekend. Nirvana, the band, the show, the movie, won 5 awards, including the prestigious Best Motion Picture. That movie is from Matt Johnson and Jay McCarroll, who are these best buddies, who made this web series that turned into a TV show, and now it's a movie. The premise of it all, if you haven't seen it, is Matt and Jay are fictionalized versions of themselves. They're in a band. All they want to do is play the venue, the Rivoli, in Toronto, and they'll do anything to make it happen. But in the movie version, Matt and Jay go back in time to 2008, and they try to do all these publicity stunts to get booked to the

0: run by Elon Musk, is expected to hit the stock market within weeks. And tonight, the Reuters news agency is reporting SpaceX plans to raise $75 billion by selling 555 million shares at $135 U.S. a share. That would mean the company could be valued close to $2 trillion. In the NHL, Game 1 of the Stanley Cup Final is underway tonight. Right now, the Carolina Hurricanes are tied with the Vegas Golden Knights 3-3. And that is your World This Hour. I'm Neil Herland.
1: And now the weather for the city of Thunder Bay and Superior West. Tonight, clear skies with lows of 6 degrees. Wednesday, a mix of sun and cloud with highs of 29. And Wednesday night, a few clouds with lows of 10. And that's your weather report from Environment Canada.
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0: session was $200. So I would say just for the initial treatment, after 8 years of fighting, you know, I was kind of in a desperate place. I borrowed money from my cousin, and the initial treatments would cost between $5,000 to $6,000 to start. And then to continue the treatments just to maintain stability, it cost me between $5,000 to $10,000 every year.
1: And how did you, so you borrowed some money, but have you

0: And that is something that is really concerning for all of us, not just the healthcare system, but friends and family and community members, our loved ones who we want to get the help that they need in order for them to remain part of our communities. And that's why we see such, really devastating outcomes when it comes to mental health crisis.
1: Sarah, appreciate you talking to us this morning.
0: Thank you for having me.
1: Thank you. Sarah Kennell is the Vice President of Policy, Partnerships, and Advancement with the National Office of the Canadian Mental Health Association.

0: That's Tyler Shaw with North Star, and before that, you heard Savior. I'm Odario Williams. You're listening to CBC Music Live. This one's called Wicked.
1: Sing this one with me.

For nearly 3 years, the family and supporters of Brooklyn Rivera knew very little about where he was or how he was doing. And when they finally got news, it was devastating. The indigenous leader and politician from Nicaragua was arrested in 2023 amid a crackdown on government critics and had been in custody.

0: three random guys walking around in a strange suit. Open the sewer, go in like the Ninja Turtles.
1: They climb down like the Ninja Turtles, but the trio caught on video better resembles the Mario Brothers. The group wearing hip waders, carrying flashlights.
0: Looking at them, they're looking

0: know our arithmetic. We didn't know our timetables. They didn't care if we knew or not.
1: Danielle Obomsawin, Abenaki, living in the Cree community of Wapmagjdui, has spent a long time teaching. She loves school, but she also knows its darker side.
2: J'aime beaucoup l'école, OK? Mais je suis consciente que c'est ce qui a, bien, évidemment, les pensionnats. Ça, c'était vraiment le

0: interesting art to innovate politically, you need private spaces to experiment with ideas. You need spaces of dissent. You need spaces of critique. You need spaces that are dangerous. You need spaces free from scrutiny. We know that when we're watched, or even when we think we're being watched, we behave differently. We self-censor.
1: Montreal lawyer Lex Gill was one of the guest speakers.
0: To articulate free ideas. But the reality is that the data

0: Well, let's talk about the project that you're into, which is, as you mentioned,
1: I'm into a lot of the projects for the record, but yeah, we got one in Manitoba that we're
0: Churchill. Pushing. Let's do Churchill, right? It's at the top of your, fair for me to say, it's at the top of your national infrastructure project list.
1: Yeah.
0: But there are a lot of challenges with this potential project, right? You would need expanded rail systems for heavier freight. You'll need all season road access. And right now the highways end 300 kilometers away from Churchill. And then there's the port itself, which will also need to be kind of year round, right? It's only open for about 4 months a year right now. And given all of these challenges, do you think you've put a lot of backing into a project that, well, I know many people think has a very slim chance of going forward?
1: That's just the haters who have other projects they're trying to back.
0: There are haters out here. I mean, haters in your province, certainly.
1: You got to understand, like, everybody who talks to media, like, they have their own secret project in their back pocket. And so they're like, oh, yeah, Churchill never happened. But, you know, this other port or this other project, you know, that's where it's at. It's kind of funny. It is very political. Everyone's jockeying for position. The most serious challenge, like, of the ones you listed, like, the first two would get built as a matter of course. And the most serious logistical challenge is the ice. But here's what I would say to people, like, on the climate change front, it is very clear that this shipping lane is going to open by the end of the century. And so this shipping lane will be used by the end of the century in the coming decades. So the question is for us, knowing that, how much economic activity do we want to pull forward into our time? Or do we want to just kind of wait and let that happen in the future? I think, you know, given what's happening with Trump right now, given what's happening with Alberta's desire to export more energy, I think we should open the shipping lane now. The federal government continuously talks about how they've got like 16 to 20 icebreakers on order that they'll be taking delivery on in the coming years and for the next decade. So let's put some of those to work, opening up a shipping lane. It's all good to use icebreakers to patrol the coasts, particularly the northern coast. It's all good to have icebreakers to keep shipping lanes open for places like the Port of Montreal. So why not the Port of Churchill as well?
0: The Carney government has given us a couple of years to kind of get all of these challenges sorted out here. 4 years, right? If not, I guess the idea is that the port expansion won't go ahead. It took 12 to 13 years for...
1: I don't know if it's an ultimatum, to be clear. So, like, I think that's the prime minister's target. And I'm the one who interpreted as we need
0: deadline?
1: To do this by 2030.
0: Well, just...
1: Yeah, I'm the one who's put that spin on it, to be clear.
0: Let's even talk about it as a target, right? It took 12 to 13 years for both the Trans Mountain Pipeline and Kitimat to be planned and approved. And just, you know, this is for about 4 years is what many people would call a completely undoable timeline here. And is this a polite way of Carney telling you this is not at the top of his national priority list?
1: I don't know. You'd have to ask the prime minister that.
0: Well, I mean, you talk to the prime minister way more than I do. Like, do you think that this is at the top of his

0: India, China, South Africa, in trying to find an alternative currency to the dollar. Brazil hosted the BRICS countries last year, and that prompted a post by President Trump saying that if countries are seeking to displace the dollar, that could be grounds for higher tariffs. He definitely appreciates the position of the U.S. as being the issuer of the world's dominant global reserve currency, and he saw it as a threat.
1: So would it be fair to say then that the dollar is at the heart of the world's largest informal monetary union?
0: That's an interesting way to put it, because it's sort of the best way. It's voluntary. The U.S. doesn't force countries, and notwithstanding the statement I just made that President Trump was ready to frown upon a country that deliberately sought to displace the dollar, but mostly it's voluntary. We've always said that's up to the country, and they have to decide if it's right for them. But we're not making special dispensation to accommodate them.
1: Ecuador and El Salvador are independent countries where the US dollar is the official currency. Several others, including Cambodia, Liberia, and Zimbabwe, accept US dollars alongside their own currencies.
0: We always talk about the global economy. It's amazing we don't have a common currency that would work across borders, so we would never have to worry about exchange rates and these disruptions and these distortions and unfair trade practices of currency manipulation and having one central bank raise rates against the other. I think the world would be better if we had a level international monetary playing field.
1: So back to our main question, what's the future for monetary unions? Bulgaria's recent entry has grown the largest one, the Eurozone. Over in West Africa, 2027 is the newest launch deadline for its common currency. As our expert witness in the region said, we'll wait and see what will happen. Monetary unions can offer a range of economic benefits from being part of a large unified group. The major trade-off is the loss of an independent monetary policy, so a country's ability to respond to national economic shocks is limited. So the future rests on the economic health of potential members and whether the gains they make are worth more than what they give up. Thank you for joining us on The Inquiry from the BBC World Service. Don't forget to discover more of our podcast episodes wherever you get yours. Find them in the Inquiry feed. Tap subscribe to stay updated. This episode of The Inquiry was written and presented by me, Charmaine Cozier. The producers were Daniel Rosny and Jill Collins, researcher Evie Yubsley, editor Tom Bigwood, and technical producer Toby James.
2: 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I'm Saroja Coelho here on CBC Radio 1. 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
3: Good morning and welcome to the beginning of our broadcast day from CBC Radio 1 right here in Northwestern Ontario. Today is Wednesday, June 3rd. I'm Mary Jean Cormier. Coming up today on Superior Morning, they're here to hit home runs, but they also need a place to call home. We'll hear about the host family program run by the Thunder Bay Border Cats baseball team and their appeal for more fans to take part. And this morning on the Business Digest with Megan Reed, Climate Group wraps up, Robinhood live in Canada, McDonald's next plans, and AI helps musicians with Parkinson's complete an album. At about 20 to 7, according to a new survey by TD Bank, younger Canadians like the idea of a prenup. In fact, more than half of Gen Z respondents said they'd want one. We'll hear from a lawyer and prenup expert about what the trend might tell us about the future of marriage. At about 10 to 7, we will check in with the latest from the CBC Sports Desk. Then just after 7 o'clock, the Path of the Paddle canoe route takes paddlers through scenic waterways stretching from southeast Manitoba to Thunder Bay. We'll hear from the association that maintains the trail about what makes it special and their efforts to make sure it's enjoyed by many generations to come. At about 20 after 7, from a dismal outlook to hope for the future, our host, Dr. Peter Lin, has the latest on cancer treatment breakthroughs that have already been life-changing.

0: It is Wednesday, June 3rd. Yes, indeed. Coming up in this first half hour of the program, they're here to hit home runs, but they also need a place to call home. We'll hear about the host family program run by the Thunder Bay Border Cats baseball team and their appeal for more fans to take part. And this morning on the Business Digest with Dan McGarvey, Climate Group wraps up Robin Hood live in Canada and McDonald's next plans as well. And AI helps a musician with Parkinson's complete an album. Joining me now with a look at what's happening in news is Jasmine Cabate. Good morning, Jasmine.
1: Good morning. Well, the city of Kenora is looking for alternative ways to fund maintenance of its storm sewer system. A consultant hired by the city to examine the system and its funding says it would cost about $70 million to replace Kenora's storm sewer infrastructure, which is described by city officials as deteriorating and in fair to poor condition. However, the city can't afford to replace the system with its current tax base. The consultant's report is due back before council later this summer. And the chief and council for Winnisk First Nation have declared a state of emergency due to immediate threat of a nearby wildfire. In a media release, the community says it's actively monitoring conditions and are doing, quote, everything possible to protect our community. Leaders in the community say they formally requested support through Indigenous Services Canada, but were advised their requests wouldn't be approved at this time. The community encourages members to prepare for any action that may be required. And that's a quick look at what's making news this morning. Matt Fratt-Petra joins us now with a look at the weather.
2: Hey, Jasmine. Well, we'll start in the far north here. Cloudy skies with local smoke today. Winds out of the northeast gusting up to 30 kilometers an hour. There's a 60% chance of showers with a risk of a thunderstorm at a high around 17 degrees today. For Kenora, Dryden, Fort Francis, Atikokan, and the rest of the western part of the region, increasing cloudiness early this morning. A 70% chance of showers with a risk of a thunderstorm today with winds gusting to 50 kilometers an hour. We're going to hit 25 degrees. It's going to feel closer to 28 with the humidity. Right here in the city of Thunder Bay, mainly sunny. Winds gusting to 50 this afternoon. High of 29. And if we take a look down the north shore of Lake Superior, up into Greenstone, sunny skies. Winds gusting to 40 kilometers an hour late this morning. And a high of 30 degrees. So it's going to be a hot one, Mary Jean. What's happening right now?
0: Oh, sure sounds like it. Right now, still relatively cool, although some spots in the double digits already. Thunder Bay right now, partly cloudy skies and 6 degrees. Atikokan, 10. Fort Francis, 14. For Kenora, mostly cloudy skies, 17 degrees. Dryden, 17 as well, but mainly clear skies there. For Sioux Lookout, mostly cloudy and 15. Red Lake, partly cloudy, 16. Pickle Lake, the warm spot at this hour, sunny and 18 degrees. For Sandy Lake, cloudy and 16. Kitchen Lake, Siminoak, some light rain falling and 6. Fort Severn, the cool spot, 1 degree and cloudy skies at this hour. Eastward, Geraldton, sunny and 12. Nipigon, 6 degrees. Marathon, 3. Armstrong, sunny and 7 degrees. 13 minutes after 6 o'clock.

0: The Thunder Bay Border Cats are appealing to local baseball fans to help with a host family shortage. Each year, young athletes come to Thunder Bay to play with the team, and they're boarded in local homes. Brian Graham is the general manager and vice president of the Thunder Bay Border Cats. He spoke with the CBC's Chris Kettinen yesterday about the host family program and the situation this season.
1: Well, right now we're really short of host families, and it's not really from any bad experiences that host families had in 2025. It's just, things change within the household sometimes. And so right now we have almost a dozen players staying at the Lakehead University dorms. Obviously it does get costly when you have to feed the players as well and house them when they're at home here. The host family program is really the lifeblood of the entire Northwoods League. We've got a really strong program here, but we're really short this summer, and just kind of reaching out to see if anybody else would really like to host a baseball player this summer while they're in Thunder Bay.
2: Well, take me through it. What's involved in being a host family?
1: Well, believe it or not, it's really not that much. You have to provide a bedroom and a nearby bathroom. These players obviously play every day. They travel a lot. Like, for example, the bus just got in this morning at 7 o'clock in the morning from Eau Claire. So the players, obviously have to get their rest and sleep. It's really just providing a breakfast and or a lunch. And, the players are really only here in Thunder Bay for about 35 to 40 days during the season, because the rest of the time they're on the road and they play every day. Like, they're not going to be at your house, in the evenings, taking over the couch or anything like that, because they're playing. There's no transportation required. The players have their own vehicles, or we have a carpool that will come and pick up the player at your residence. The host families receive complimentary tickets to all the games. You get a $250 grocery gift card courtesy of No Frills, which help out with kind of the staples and the essentials of groceries. You also received discount Border Cats merchandise. We have a big team barbecue with the players, and you really get to provide a potential long-time relationship with possibly a future professional baseball player, and maybe one that even makes it to the major leagues, because we've had 15 former Border Cats over the years make it to the majors, and over 420 players from the Northwoods League have made it to the big leagues as well. So we've had a lot of host families, really connect with their players. They've gone to weddings and traveled all over North America to visit. So it really is a great connection. And if you have youngsters in your household, they work as a great mentor, especially if they're involved in sports at any level, whether that be baseball, soccer, hockey, et cetera.
2: Do you get, talking about that connection, so if you have a family that's been hosting one particular player, they get along, do they go back to that same family if they're still doing it the next year? Is that something that builds up over potentially a couple of seasons?
1: Absolutely. If we're returning players, we have 14 returning players this year, and a good chunk of them are back with the same host family that they had last year. We had a few returning players that were at the LU dorms last year, because we were somewhat short last year, not as many as this season. Absolutely. We've had players stay at a family household for up to maybe 3 years sometimes, depending on how much eligibility they have in their college baseball careers to play in the Northwoods League each summer.
2: So how do people get involved if they hear this and they want to be a host family?
1: Well, it's really simple. You can give us a call here at the Border Cats office at 766-2287, obviously area code 807. You can also email bordercatshostfamily@gmail.com. And if you want to just double check some information, if you go on the Border Cats website at bordercatsbaseball.com, there's a host family link. You can actually fill out a form if you wish and submit it that way. But certainly the other two avenues to reach us, we'd be more than happy to hear from some people. We always talked about Thunder Bay having a giant heart, and we really need it. We really need it this year based on our numbers and our situation with the baseball team, because this is not something you really, put in a budget every year when you have to, have players coming in and then have to house them and feed them their meals. And the other thing too is that we feed the players after all the home games here at the ballpark. So again, when it comes to me

0: meals, it's really just providing a breakfast and or a lunch on a daily basis. And the players usually, you know, leave your house at, you know, noon or 1 o'clock. They come down to the ballpark. They go over to the Canada Games Complex to work out. And they get ready for their batting practice. And then for the game that night, it usually starts at 6:30. So it's not a lot that really goes into it in terms of cost. And you get to, you know, get to see a lot of great baseball over the summer for free.
1: That's Brian Graham, the general manager and vice president of the Thunder Bay Border Cats. He was speaking there with the CBC's Chris Katnan. For those interested in the host family program, again, you can find more information on the Border Cats website or by calling the box office at Port Arthur Stadium. 19 minutes after 6 o'clock. Well, here's John Fogarty with Center Field.

0: classic baseball tune there. That's John Fogerty with Center Field. 23 minutes after 6 o'clock. Time now for the Business Digest with Dan McGarvey.
1: Good morning. The climate advocacy group, Investors for Paris Compliance, say efforts to get Canadian companies to meet their voluntary emission reduction commitments haven't worked.

0: That's Avalanche by Culture Reject. You'll hear that and a whole lot more on In the Key of C with Craig Norris Saturday at 3 o'clock right here on CBC Radio 1 and on the CBC Listen app. A quick message to our listeners in Nipigon and Red Rock, north up to Pine Portage, east McCurdy area and Beardmore, east along the North Shore to Dublin and northwest through Dorion, Wimette, Boker and Pearl. Bell is doing work on its tower in Nipigon near our CBC transmitter. That will affect our signal at times over the next couple of weeks. 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Coming up in our next half hour, according to a new survey by TD Bank, younger Canadians like the idea of a prenup. In fact, more than half of Gen Z respondents say they'd want one. We'll hear from a lawyer and prenup expert about what the trend might tell us about the future of marriage. 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It's 6:30. Jasmine Cabate is here with the CBC News.
1: Good morning. Right now in Geraldton, sunny and 12 degrees. Here in Thunder Bay, partly cloudy and 6 degrees. Kenora, mostly cloudy and 17 degrees. Well, postal workers have ratified new collective agreements with Canada Post. The Canadian Union of Postal Workers says their urban postal carrier bargaining unit voted 89% in favor of the new deal, and the rural carrier bargaining unit about 86% in favor. Leo Favreau is the president of Union Local 620 in Thunder Bay. He says wage increases were a major issue during the negotiations.
2: It's going to bring us a little bit closer to where we are with inflation, and of course the cost of living has gone crazy. So we're not in the driver's seat like we would like to be.
1: The new agreement includes wage increases of 6.5% in the first year, 3% in the second, and then increases matching the inflation rate in years 3 to 5. In a media release, Canada Post said the new agreements are critically important as the corporation works to return to financial sustainability. The deal will expire in 2029. And the city of Kenora is looking at new ways to fund repairs to its aging storm sewer system. The city has hired a consultant to look at the system and estimates it would cost about $70 million to replace all the storm sewer infrastructure in Kenora. Greg Breen is the city's director of infrastructure and operations. He says Kenora's storm sewers have been deteriorating and the system's overall condition is fair to poor.
3: With the industry and the tax base that we have here, just we don't have the ability to fund it at the replacement level to keep it in tip-top shape. So the city's been operating on more of a break-fix basis for quite a few years.
1: Breen says one potential option is to switch to a user pay system, which would see the city stop paying for storm sewer repairs and replacement from its general tax revenue. Instead, residents and businesses would pay a storm sewer rate, with that money being used to maintain the system. The consultant's report is due back before council later this summer. And a Thunder Bay City Councilor has organized a community meeting tonight focused on the state of local roads. Nebing Councilor Greg Johnson says it'll be a chance for people to ask questions of city administration and learn more about road repair efforts. Johnson says potholes are a perennial issue, but people have been especially concerned this spring.
4: So it's a very topical conversation. Things are calming down, I think, a little bit now as work is starting to get done. But up until maybe a week or two ago, you know, there were still a lot of emails and phone calls about it.
1: Johnson says the meeting is also a chance for residents to voice their opinions on long-term options to maintain roads as cities balance infrastructure needs with limited budgets. The meeting takes place tonight at 7 p.m. at the West Arthur Community Center. And it is Ontario AT.

Safety Week, and the Ontario Federation of All-Terrain Vehicles Clubs is partnering with the OPP to raise awareness about risky driving behavior. From always wearing an approved helmet to proper gloves, boots, clothing, and eyewear, drivers are urged to operate their machines in the manner they're designed for, to stay on trails and follow proper signage. They must also have a driver's license and not drink or consume controlled substances that hinder alertness. Mark LaPomme.

0: the safety aspects, or they underestimate how safe they think they are on an ATV, whereas it's meant to be ridden by someone with experience that can handle what that machine can do.
1: LaPalme says drivers should always obey the speed limits and drive according to conditions and abilities. The OPP also encourages guardians to enroll youths and teens in Ontario's Youth ATV Rider Training Program. And Kenora OPP are investigating a fatal collision involving a transport truck and a passenger vehicle. A 17-year-old male from Winnipeg was pronounced dead at the scene. Officers responded to the scene early yesterday afternoon, closing a section of Highway 17 for hours while they conducted their investigation. Police are asking anyone who may have witnessed the collision or have dashcam footage at the time of the incident to contact the OPP or submit a tip through Crime Stoppers. And that's the CBC News at 6:35. 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
2: Thanks, Jasmine. Well, it's going to be a good old-fashioned heater out there today, with most temperatures reaching almost 30 degrees, except for the areas of the far north. So let's start there. Cloudy skies with local smoke today. Winds out of the northeast gusting up to 30 kilometers an hour. There's a 60% chance of showers with a risk of a thunderstorm today and a high around 17 degrees. The western part of the region is going to see increasing cloudiness early this morning. 70% chance of showers with a risk of a thunderstorm in the afternoon. Winds gusting to 50 kilometers an hour. High of 25, feeling more like 28 with the Humidex. The city of Thunder Bay, mainly sunny skies. Winds gusting to 50 this afternoon and a high of 29 degrees. And if we take a look down the north shore of Lake Superior, up into the Greenstone area, sunny skies as well. Winds gusting to 40 kilometers an hour late this morning and a high of 30 degrees. Mary Jean, pretty nice out there this morning as I was putting my recycling and garbage out. I consider myself a bit of a binfluencer. Are you the binfluencer of your neighborhood?
3: Well, there's no more influence. We all have the same ones.
2: Yeah, but sometimes people don't know when it's recycling.
3: But I suppose if you binfluence the timing, yeah.
2: You got to get them out first.
3: There you go. You got to be first. Well, good for you, Matt Frappetro. Because let me just say, in my household, we're generally not first. In Thunder Bay right now, partly cloudy skies, 6 degrees. Atikokan, 10. Fort Francis, 14. Kenora, mostly cloudy skies, 17 degrees. Dryden, mainly clear, and 17. Sulakout, mostly cloudy, 15. Red Lake, partly cloudy, 16. Pickle Lake, the warm spot at this hour, 18 degrees and sunny skies. Sandy Lake, cloudy and 16. Kitchenamake, Sibinanoog, seeing some light rain at this hour, 5 degrees. Fort Severn, the cool spot at 1 degree and cloudy skies. East toward Geraldton, sunny and 12. Round Nipigon, 6. Marathon, 3. Armstrong, sunny and 7 degrees. 23 minutes before 7 o'clock. Well, Tenzing King was born in Hong Kong but grew up in Mississauga. He uses his music to reconnect with his Chinese roots. This new song from Tenzing King is adapted from a Chinese folktale. It's called Big Mountain High.

0: That was Big Mountain High by Tennyson King. Pretty tune. It's a new single from his upcoming album, 100 Cities. 20 minutes before 7 o'clock. Well, as we round the bend into summer, so arrives wedding season. While that might mean fancy dresses, suits, and big romantic events, it also means prenups for many couples. For the last 2 years, TD Bank has surveyed younger Canadians and found that Gen Z puts a lot more stock in prenups than their elders. More than half of Gen Z surveyed said they'd want a future spouse to sign a prenup. That's compared to 28% for the national average. Now, to help us understand why this shift is happening, we reached Amy Chalice. She's a family lawyer in Revelstoke, BC. She's also the co-founder of Jointly, an online prenup service that started operating in Ontario last year. Good morning.
1: Good morning. How are you?
0: I'm well. And you?
1: I'm well, thanks.
0: So is this really a thing that Gen Z and millennial couples are getting more prenups?
1: Absolutely. I've noticed it significantly in my private practice, which is part of the reason we've started Jointly, that in the last 5 years, the number of inquiries I'm getting about prenups and cohabitation agreements, which are the same thing for people who aren't married, has doubled in my observation.
0: And what do we know about the numbers in Canada in general?
1: Well, those numbers that you cited from TD are numbers from Canada, but in terms of the number of people who have prenups, we don't have a lot of great data about that. So there's a somewhat dated study that suggests that 8% of Canadians have a prenup in place, but I think we're somewhat behind the United States in that trend. And they had similar statistics back in 2010, and now they have about 40% of millennials and Gen Z couples have a prenup or a cohabitation agreement in place.
0: And what's driving this demand for prenups?
1: That's an interesting question. I don't think we have a conclusive answer on that, but my estimation is that it's just the changed financial conditions that younger people are facing today. You know, it's harder than ever to buy a home. It's harder than ever to get ahead. And also people are tending to enter serious relationships or marriages a little later in life. So maybe not in their mid-20s anymore, but perhaps in their mid to late 30s. And I think all of those things drive a more serious and thoughtful consideration about whether one of these agreements is appropriate for them.
0: And what cultural shifts do you think are helping change the way people view prenups?
1: Yeah, I also think that younger generations are more open to talking about their finances and their money, what they make at work, how much they've saved. I think you see that online in trends on TikTok and Instagram with finance influencers, where amongst the boomer generation, it may have been more taboo to talk about these things. Mm-hmm. Younger people, even young adults in their early 20s are thinking about investing, thinking about financial planning. And this is just an extension of it as part of making a prenup is really about thinking of your financial health holistically. This is one of the pieces of it.
0: Do you think, you know, young celebrities, like Taylor Swift have anything to do with this?
1: You know, absolutely. But I would say that Taylor Swift perhaps is just evidence of the way people think about it, not leading the charge. She's a product of her generation and even younger. When I speak with people, they're not afraid of these conversations anymore. And they view a prenup as being an important part of getting on the same financial page as your partner to make sure that, you've got a good solid foundation before making a big decision like marriage or moving in together.

0: Ontario was the first province where you were approved to operate. Are there any particular factors driving people to get prenups here in Ontario?
1: Absolutely. So one thing I think that's important to think about is, you know, for the most part across Canada, the things that you bring into a relationship are kind of yours to keep once you get married, if you were to separate. But in Ontario, there's a particular carve out for what's called the matrimonial home. So a home that you and your partner might live in after you get married. And if you have some value in that home that you're bringing into a marriage, the day that you get married, you lose the ability to exclude any value you've built before marriage from that calculation. So should you separate, rather. So what we see a lot of is people making prenups saying, hey, you know, before we got married, I saved for a down payment and I built $200,000 in equity in this home. And I recognize that family property, which is property that we acquired during the relationship, should be split. But I want to make sure if this doesn't work out, that I should get to keep that down payment plus those mortgage payments that I've scrimped and saved for. So that's one particular thing. And the other thing is that in Ontario, if you're not married, you don't have a right to participate in sharing or equalizing of your partner's property. So that's not universally the case across Canada. So if you're making a decision to be in a long-term common law relationship, as people call them, but you are building a financial life together and growing things together, you may want, I think it's very important for you to think about a cohabitation agreement that sets out how the things that you've built together will be split if you were to separate, because otherwise it just goes basically by whose name's on it.
0: Mm. Now, I understand there's a personal story at the heart of Jointly. What happened to spark the creation of your company?
1: Yeah, so there's two of us, my co-founder and I, and I was practicing family law and seeing a lot of people looking for a different way to go about it. You know, sometimes I am a lawyer, but it's sometimes awkward to start your, you know, married life or your relationship by each of you sitting in a lawyer's office and having these very personal conversations. And so I would see people pull templates from online that maybe weren't even from Canada, from California or something, to try and make an agreement on their own. And also friends and clients who told me that, you know, they just couldn't afford the expense, or they thought it was weird to get a prenup, so they never did, but regretted it after their verbal arrangement shifted after they separated. And then on top of that, my co-founder, Amanda, she is a lawyer as well, and had that similar verbal arrangement with her husband. And then, you know, a surprise to her, like it is to everybody, ended up getting a divorce and having a big contested separation that cost her lots of money and a couple years of her life. And so the two of us were friends. We'd worked together and started having this conversation about trying to find a way for it to be more collaborative and loving to have this conversation about getting a prenup and just making it easier. So that's why we started Jointly, so that people could start the process online in a lawyer design process, but really build their own agreement through our tools.
0: So you saw the need for an online service that to make prenups easier and cheaper to access. Any pushback from lawyers who feel you might be threatening their livelihood?
1: Yeah, you know, there's lots of work out there for lawyers, and certainly we're a very conservative profession. So there is some pushback, but really there's, as I think most regular people would attest to, there's a huge swath of the population that's not really getting any legal help whatsoever because they couldn't afford it. And I know myself, if I were to get divorced, the cost of spending tens of thousands of dollars on a family lawyer is out of reach even for me. Mm-hmm. So, you know, we try to push through that pushback and just say, listen, our customers tell us they love this and they want this idea. And we've got to find ways as a profession to reach more people and serve them in ways that make sense for them.
0: Thank you so much for joining us this morning to talk about it. I really appreciate your time.
1: Yeah, thanks so much for having me.
0: Amy Shawless is a lawyer and the co-founder of the online prenup service, Jointly. 11 minutes before 7 o'clock. Well, here's a song from Hamilton Rockers, Arkells. This is Leather Jacket.

0: Good morning, Paul McGowan.
1: Good morning, Mary Jean.
0: All right, let's start with the Stanley Cup Finals. Vegas earned a Game 1 win last night.
1: Yeah, a 5-4 final in what was an entertaining game number one. And Vegas actually started this game down 2-0. They trailed just 25 seconds into the first period after Carolina's Nick Ehlers opened the scoring. But Vegas stayed composed and got some timely saves down the stretch, things that didn't really surprise coach John Tortorella.
2: I think they're calm. They've won before. They've been in this situation. The foundation of our team, the guts of our team, has been through this before. We were down 2-0. There wasn't panic on the bench. And those guys kind of lead the way by not panicking. They don't say much. They just play. And I think other people fall behind them. I think that's so important this time of year.
1: Yeah, plenty of finals experience on that Golden Knights roster, and they have now won 7 consecutive games in these playoffs. The Hurricanes will try to snap that win streak tomorrow night. Game 2 goes from Carolina.
0: So the Stanley Cup final is underway, and the NBA final is going to get going tonight.
1: Yeah, and it's a finals matchup that sort of flies in the face of what John Tortorella was just saying about experience, because both the Spurs and the Knicks are pretty green when it comes to championship experience. Just one starter between the two teams has played in a final. That, though, is where the similarities end. The two teams are built very differently, and they play in very different markets. And to that end, Knicks guard Josh Hart clearly has a read on New York basketball fans. He was asked about how much pride the team takes in just getting to the finals.
3: Obviously a tremendous honor. I don't think we're really looking at it that way right now. I think we're just locked in on focus at the task at hand, and then we can look back, you know, when everything's all said and done, and really embrace, you know, this process and this run. But can't focus too much on, you know, the outside world and

0: the run so far.
1: That is a man playing in front of fans who have not won a title since 1973. And of course, the last time New York was in this position in an NBA final, it was against the San Antonio Spurs. The Knicks hoping for a different outcome this time around. Tip-off tonight is at 8:30.
2: All right, let's end on tennis. Two Canadians still in contention at the French Open.
1: And one of them still has a lot of tennis to play. Gabby Dabrowski is competing in women's doubles, as she typically does, but also in mixed doubles, and she is through to the semis in both of those brackets, so lots of tennis left for her. In singles, Felix Auger-Aliassime is the lone Canadian remaining. He plays this morning against Italian Flavio Cabolli in the quarterfinal. Cabolli is an opponent that Felix has faced twice before and lost twice before, but Auger-Aliassime says that he isn't thinking about those previous matches.
3: I think neither for him or me, these matches are relevant to the next match we're going to play. You know, I could see already that he was a great player. You know, he was not high ranked already, but you know, when you see the way he moves, when you see his shots, you can see that he's talented. I've always been a fan of his game. Now we've had the chance to practice together more and more as the years went by. And for me, I approached this next match as a very tough match.
1: Now, Cabolli was ranked lower, as Felix says, but that is not the case anymore. Cabolli is the 10th seed at this French Open and having himself a heck of a tournament. He and Felix hit the course in Paris, Mary Jean, just about an hour from now at 8 a.m. And we'll see which one of them gets through to the semis.
2: Might be hard not to take a peek, even though people are working.
1: Yes, indeed.
2: Thanks so much for this, Paul.
1: Thanks, Mary Jean.
2: That's Paul McGowan from the CBC National Sports Desk. Just a few minutes now before 7 o'clock, Jasmine Cabate back with a look at news. Jasmine?
4: Good morning. Well, a Thunder Bay City Councilor has organized a community meeting tonight focused on the state of local roads. Neighboring Councilor Greg Johnson says it'll be a chance for people to ask questions of city administration and learn more about road repair efforts. Johnson says potholes are a perennial issue, but people have been especially concerned this spring.
5: So it's a very topical conversation. Things are calming down, I think, a little bit now as work is starting to get done. But up until maybe a week or two ago, you know, there were still a lot of emails and phone calls about it.
4: Johnson says the meeting is also a chance for residents to voice their opinions on long-term options to maintain roads as cities balance infrastructure needs with limited budgets. The meeting takes place tonight at 7 p.m. at the West Arthur Community Center. And wildfire risks remain high to extreme across northwestern Ontario. There are currently 13 active wildfires in the region. Of these, 7 are not under control, 1 is under control, and 3 are being held, and 2 are being observed, with 3 new fires confirmed yesterday evening. And the Chief and Council for Winnesk First Nation have declared a state of emergency due to immediate threat of nearby wildfire. In a media release yesterday, the community says it's actively monitoring conditions and are doing, quote, everything possible to protect our community. Leaders in the community say they formally requested support through Indigenous Services Canada, but were advised their request wouldn't be approved at this time. The community encourages members to prepare for any action that may be required. Mary Jean.
2: Jasmine, I don't know if you noticed, but I've been smelling some smoke in the air in the Thunder Bay area, and I suspect other spots in the region are as well.
4: Yeah.
2: Matt, have you noticed any smoke in the air? I noticed yesterday when I was coming back from soccer in the evening. Yeah.
6: I know, I didn't smell anything, but I do know it's in the forecast, especially for, you know, the areas of the far north. Mm. So.
2: Okay, well, remember, if you can smell it, it can affect you. And as well, it is in the forecast now, so... If there's a smoke in your area, it's recommend that you try and protect yourself. Keep those windows closed, even though it's kind of hot. Mm-hmm. It's that time of year, folks.
4: It's wildfire season.
2: Exactly. Well, coming up in our next half hour, the Path of the Paddle Canoe Route takes paddlers through scenic waterways stretching from southeast Manitoba to Thunder Bay. We'll hear from the association that maintains the trail about what makes it special in their efforts to make sure it's enjoyed by many generations to come. And Dr. Lin will be by. He's talking about some cancer treatment breakthroughs. Stay with us. World Report is next.

0: Union wouldn't comment, but in an update posted online, it says talks broke down before monetary issues could even be discussed. Peter Cowan, CBC News, St. John's.
1: And that is the latest national and international news from World Report. If your kids have questions about what they hear in the news, we have answers. 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I'm John Northcott. This is CBC News.
2: Good morning, Beaujo, Wachier. I'm Mary Jean Cormier, and this is Superior Morning.

0: It is Wednesday, June 3rd. Coming up in this next half hour of the program, the Path of the Paddle Canoe Route takes paddlers through scenic waterways stretching from southeast Manitoba to Thunder Bay. We'll hear from the association that maintains the trail about what makes it special and their efforts to make sure it's enjoyed by many generations to come. And from a dismal outlook to hope for the future, our house doctor, Peter Lynn, has the latest on cancer treatment breakthroughs that have already been life-changing for some. Joining us now in the studio with a look at what's happening in news is Jasmine Cabate. Good morning, Jasmine.
1: Good morning. Well, the Thunder Bay Border Cats are calling on baseball fans to help with a host family shortage. The team's players stay with local families during the season. However, this year, the Cats are short host families with about a dozen players staying at Lakehead University. Host families generally need to provide breakfast and lunch and receive gift cards to help with groceries, as well as free season tickets. And the city of Kenora is looking for alternative ways to fund maintenance of its storm sewer system. A consultant hired by the city to examine the system and its funding says it would cost about $70 million to replace Kenora's storm sewer infrastructure, which is described by city officials as deteriorating and in fair to poor condition. However, the city can't afford to replace the system with its current tax base. The consultant's report is due back before council later this summer. That's a quick look at what's making news this morning. Matt Frodpietro joins us now with a look at the weather.
2: Hi, Jasmine. Well, we'll start in the far north here. Cloudy skies today with local smoke on the way. Winds northeast, gusting up to 30 kilometers an hour. There's a 60% chance of showers with a risk of a thunderstorm and high around 17 degrees today. The western part of the region is going to see increasing cloudiness early this morning. A 70% chance of showers with a risk of a thunderstorm. Winds gusting to 50 kilometers an hour. We're going to hit 25 degrees. It's going to feel closer to 28 with the humidity. Right here in the city of Thunder Bay, mainly sunny. Winds gusting to 50 this morning, even warmer, high of 29 degrees. And if we take a look down the north shore of Lake Superior, up in Greenstone, sunny skies, winds gusting to 40 late this morning, and a high of 30 degrees. And as you know, it's often hotter than what the forecast is. So drink lots of water, lots of sunscreen, whatever you need. Big hat.
0: Indeed.
2: It's a big hat.
0: Gotta
2: weather, Mary
0: protect
2: Jean.
0: Yourself.
2: What's going on out there right now?
0: Well, right now in Thunder Bay, I can see just little peaks of blue out the Lisa Lacco Memorial window, but otherwise mostly cloudy skies today. 7 degrees at this hour. Atikokan, 11 degrees. Fort Francis, 14. Kenora, as well as Red Lake, mostly cloudy and 17 degrees at this hour. Dryden and Pickle Lake, the warmest spot in the regions this morning, 18 degrees and partly cloudy skies in both of those locales. Sioux Lookout, mostly cloudy and 16. Sandy Lake, cloudy and 15. Kitchenabeg-Sibanye-Noag, light rain and 5 degrees. Fort Severn, the cool spot at this hour, 2 degrees and cloudy skies. Eastward, Geraldton, sunny and 12. Around Nipigon, 6. Marathon, 8. Armstrong, 8 as well with sunny skies. 13 minutes after 7 o'clock.

The Path of the Paddle. It's an 1,100-kilometer route connecting lakes and rivers from Whiteshell, Manitoba, to Fort William Historical Park in Thunder Bay. Those who take the spectacularly scenic wilderness journey are following in the wake of

0: of paddlers going back generations. And the association that maintains the trail wants to make sure it will be enjoyed by many generations to come. This Friday, the Path of the Paddle Association is hosting a fundraiser to help with its work. The event is taking place at Roots Community Food Center. Here to tell us more is Kelsey Agnew, the trail coordinator for the Path of the Paddle Association. Kelsey, good morning.
1: Good morning.
0: So tell me more about Path of the Paddle. What makes this trail special?
1: As you said, Path of the Paddle is an 1,100-kilometer canoe route, and it's part of the Trans-Canada Trail. So back in 2013, Path of the Paddle started as this region's part of the Trans-Canada Trail, and it just made sense for it to be a canoe route because of all the lakes and rivers that we have. And so it's a very unique section of the Trans-Canada Trail, and we love all the different sections. There's four different sections of it, and they each offer something unique and special.
0: And what was the path originally used for?
1: Well, my understanding is that the path, it goes through the territories of Treaty 3 and Robinson Superior Treaty, and that these portages have been used for 8,000 years or more by Ojibwe in this region. And now today, mostly as a recreation for canoers who have taken on that indigenous technology of canoeing and use it as their favorite pastime.
0: Now, tell me about the Path of the Paddle Association. What kind of work does your organization do?
1: We are very small, but very mighty. I've been with the organization just over 2 years. I have a background in outdoor recreation, so I'm very happy to be a part of this association. And we are overseeing this section of the Trans-Canada Trail, funding trail maintenance, campsite maintenance, working with our regional trail committees, who are the ones physically on the trail with their chainsaws, clearing blowdown, and promoting social media, all the things that you do as a not-for-profit.
0: Why is it important to keep this passage maintained?
1: Well, as an association, we really want to support the maintenance of this passage. Without an association, the trail will continue to exist, by all means, but we want to make sure that it is something that's safe and accessible in the backyards of people from Kenora to Thunder Bay, and for those who travel across the world to come to Thunder Bay to start this trail. Mm-hmm. And so we really want to make sure that it's an enjoyable portaging is usually not enjoyable,
0: and so generally if we can, pretty challenging. Yeah,
1: yes. So if we can remove some of the trees that blow down and make it a little bit easier for folks, then that's what we're hoping to do.
0: Fair enough. Now, tell me about the fundraiser. What's happening on Friday?
1: Yes, we're very excited. It's been a very long time since we've had an in-person event here in Thunder Bay. So in Thunder Bay, we're hosting an event at Roots Community Food Center this Friday. Doors will open at 6:30. Event will start at 7, and we have Brian Campbell and Ian Gill, local musicians, playing, both canoers themselves. And we will also be sharing Tales from the Trail. That's what the fundraiser is called. David Jackson, a former coordinator and current board member of Path of the Paddle, will be sharing a film that he produced when him and his partner and two friends did the whole trail in a month a few years ago. And then last year there was a woman from Tasmania in Australia who contacted us, said she is traveling across Canada. Steph Gebby is her name, and she paddled to Thunder Bay in a track kayak and then did the entire route from Thunder Bay to Kenora solo last year. So we'll be sharing a little bit of her stories as well.
0: I can only imagine the photos and stuff that they might be sharing.
1: Amazing. Epic.
0: No kidding. What kind of difference do you hope this event will make for the path and the association?
1: Well, there's always two angles. Money is always the one angle. So we have tickets for sale, and we're asking for a minimum of a $10 donation. And even if you can't make the event, we're sort of trying to push the shag mentality of just buy a ticket anyways and help mm-hmm. us out. And then we also just want to raise awareness. I think the more that we promote this path, the more that people will go out on it. And then it's the people who are actually canoeing and planning trips on Path of the Paddle. They're the ones that are going to

0: help us with trail updates. Oh, there's a significant blowdown on this section of the Mockinock, or whatever the case may be. Oh, another beaver has created another beaver dam over here, and we have to reroute the trail again. So promoting it, and then also raising some funding for our operation costs.
1: And if someone is listening and they're thinking, wow, this is really neat, I want to be involved, I want to learn more about the trail, what can they do?
0: Well, they can certainly come out Friday night. That would be amazing to see everybody's faces there. And then on our website, we've got overview maps. You can purchase one in person from local stores, Wilderness Supply, Caltrek, Early Refill Co., and you can plan a trip. And then David Jackson, he's done a fantastic job on the Northern Ontario travel website detailing how to do a one-day trip, a two-day trip, a week-long trip, and all of the different sections. So go on there, get out, have some fun, and just enjoy the path. That's the main thing.
1: Well, thanks so much for coming in to tell us all about it. You're very inspirational.
0: Well, thank you.
1: Kelsey Agnew is the current trail coordinator for the Path of the Paddle Association. Its Tales from the Trail fundraising event takes place Friday evening at Roots to Harvest here in Thunder Bay. And you can find more information on the Path of the Paddle Association website. 20 minutes after 7 o'clock.

0: Well, imagine having cancer and everything the doctors try to stop it from spreading isn't working. Now imagine taking part in a study and discovering, along with the researchers themselves, that your cancer is gone. It was that kind of story that was in the spotlight at this year's annual meeting of the American Society of Clinical Oncology. Our host, Dr. Peter Lin, is here to tell us more. Good morning.
1: Good morning, Mary Jane.
0: So what was this hopeful news that got your attention?
1: Well, there were two studies that were really interesting. So the first one had a headline that said, cancer jab can eradicate entire tumors in patients. So this study was about patients who had cancers in the nose, throat area. We call that head and neck cancers. They looked at 102 patients with complicated cases, you know, where the cancer is not responding to usual treatment, or it had spread, or the cancer was coming back. And for these tough cases, they gave them this injection. And in 15 patients, the cancer was gone. And in 28 patients, the cancer shrank a whole lot. So for these patients where there was no hope, this medicine was giving them great hope.
0: And what is this new treatment?
1: Well, this treatment is something called bispecific antibody. You'll remember antibodies can attach to specific targets. Well, this one can attach to two different targets at the same time. In this case, it's the EGFR and MET proteins were the targets. These proteins are on the surface of the cell, and they help control the cell growth and when the cell should divide and make new cells. So obviously, an abnormal version of these proteins would allow those cells to grow uncontrollably, and then you get the cancer. So this antibody grabs both proteins, and it stops them from driving the cell into grow, grow, grow. And it also tags the cancer cells so that now the army cells can come over and kill the cells off. This treatment

0: was originally used to treat lung cancer, because in lung cancer, there's a lot of this abnormal EGFR protein. So here's a treatment that was used for one cancer, but it can be used in other cancers if it's the same bad guy. So if your cancer doesn't have this bad guy, then it won't work. And that's why testing the cancer cells for these abnormal proteins is so important in trying to decide which treatment you should get. So if you have this defect, then basically the treatment can be life-altering. Imagine for those 15 patients, right? They went from going with no hope to the cancer being completely gone. So very good news for them indeed.
1: I can't imagine. That is good news. What about the second study that caught your eye?
0: Well, you might have heard of this one in the news earlier this week. The headline said, "Daily pill doubles survival time for pancreatic cancer patients." Now, we remember Steve Jobs had pancreatic cancer. It's a very hard to treat cancer. And this is partly because it's hard to find them early. Your pancreas sits deep inside your belly and it's just in front of your spine. So you don't really feel anything from your pancreas. So that's why pancreatic cancers can grow and grow and even spread far away before people have symptoms. Some people might get pain, but they sort of say, well, it's just indigestion or ulcers, and they kind of, you know, write it off that way. The one specific sign for pancreatic cancer is when people start looking yellow or jaundiced. The pancreas and the liver share the same drainage pipe that drains into the small intestine. If the cancer is growing right in that area and it blocks the drainage pipe, then bilirubin that's draining from the liver cannot drain, and now it builds up in the body. And bilirubin is yellow in color, and that's why people start turning yellow. And when we see that, we know exactly where the cancer is and what the cancer is. Now, this study looked at 500 patients with difficult pancreatic cancer. So the cancer was spreading even though they're on regular treatments. So again, they were running out of options. Now, it turns out the RAS gene makes a bunch of proteins that help control cell growth. So if that gene is mutated, then the proteins are abnormal. Abnormal proteins means that the switch is on all the time. In other words, it's telling them grow, grow, grow, grow, grow, and that's why you get the cancer. Turns out 90% of pancreatic patients have this defect. So they developed a pill that can block these abnormal proteins. And in this study, the patients on the new pill were 60% less likely to die compared to the traditional treatments. And the survival time was doubled in many of these patients. So again, really wonderful news for the patients.
1: Interesting. Now, with these studies, what do you think is the common theme in cancer research as we move forward?
0: Well, in the past, we just gave medicines that killed anything that grew fast, right? And we used the same stuff for different types of cancer. Now, the new way is to figure out what is making the cell grow uncontrollably, and then make a drug or an antibody to take that thing out. And usually, we're talking about an abnormal protein. Now, the way our body works is that the genes are the blueprints to making these different proteins. So if there's a mutation in the gene, then it makes abnormal proteins. That abnormal protein is driving the cells to grow uncontrollably. So then we have to take it out. In the first study, they used an antibody to take out those abnormal proteins. In the second study, they used a pill, which is a chemical, to block those abnormal proteins. Now, the two studies look very different, but the formula to success is the same. You find what's causing the cells to grow uncontrollably, and then you take it out whichever way you can. And that's how you stop the cancer.
1: Where do you think all of this will be heading?
0: Well, all these studies right now is looking at the worst case scenarios, because those are the patients that need the help right now. But in the future, I'm hoping here in Canada, we can start focusing on finding these cancers earlier and then take them out, maybe even before they start to form a lump and things like that. So maybe it can work like this. You know, once you know the gene mutation that's driving us, like the one that's in 90% of the pancreatic cancer people, then we can just look for it in the blood test. So when cancer cells die, chunks of their DNA end up in our bloodstream. So we could look for those mutated sections in the blood. Right now, we already have some fancy tests that can look for many cancers. We can just keep adding to those cancers that we can detect from the blood. Now, once you find the cancer gene signal, then you look up which medication or which antibody should I take. And this way, we can treat it before the cancer has even had a chance to grow into a lump. And we can also develop even better treatments here in Canada. So, you know, the way we make proteins right now is the gene is the master blueprint. And then we make a copy of that master into the mRNA. So it's a copy of that blueprint, and we send that to the factory. And the factory follows this copy of the blueprint to make the protein. So right now, our treatments attack the abnormal protein after it's been made. in the future, maybe we can just destroy the bad blueprint that's going to the factory that

0: MRA, and then therefore you never make the bad proteins. Or we can even give you the good blueprints, right? So that way your factory makes only the good proteins. Or we can edit your original gene, edit the original blueprint, and then that way we fix that mutation, and then you will always make the normal proteins. So in other words, there's a lot of good things that we can do. But for now, these two studies are giving hope for our toughest patients. You know, in other words, the current formula is working. Find what's driving the growth and then take it out. And I think that's a great message of hope for people. And I was thinking for this week's t-shirt, it'll be Arnold Schwarzenegger, the Terminator, saying to the cancer, Esta la vista, baby, you're not coming back. Okay, this is the 2026 message.
1: Thanks so much, Dr. Lin.
0: Thanks, Mary Jean.
1: That is our house doctor, Peter Lin. 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Jasmine Cabate is here with the CBC News.
2: Good morning. Right now in Geraldton, sunny and 12 degrees. Thunder Bay, mostly sunny and 7 degrees. Kenora, mostly cloudy and 17 degrees. Wildfire risks remain high to extreme across northwestern Ontario. There are currently 13 active wildfires in the region. Of these, 7 are not under control, 1 is under control, 3 are being held, and 2 are being observed, with 3 new confirmed fires yesterday evening. Chris Marchand is a fire information officer with Aviation, Forest Fire, and Emergency Services in the Northwest. He says a prolonged period of high temperatures combined with little rain has elevated the wildfire risk across the region.
3: Current and forecasted wildland fire conditions are being continuously and carefully monitored to ensure our readiness to respond to wildland fires. There is some potential for wet weather to enter the region later in the week. However, until we see that rain, it's difficult to predict the impact it will have on the current fire hazard.
2: Marchand reminds people that fires are to be started no sooner than 2 hours before sunset and must be extinguished no later than 2 hours after sunrise. And a deputy grand chief with Anishinaabe Aski Nation says there are a lot of challenges that come with implementing recommendations made during a coroner's inquest. And Betty Ashnibiniskam provided testimony yesterday during the ongoing inquest into Kevin Mamakwa's death. The 27-year-old member of Kingfisher Lake First Nation died in June 2020 at the Thunder Bay Jail. The CBC's Sarah Law reports.
4: Achni Panescom says she's provided testimony in multiple coroner's inquests, and she's seen dozens of recommendations aimed at preventing future deaths at the Thunder Bay Jail. She says Indigenous people make up a high number of inmates at the jail, but Indigenous voices haven't always been included in the design of programs and resources there. She says she's hoping that changes when the new Thunder Bay Correctional Complex opens. Achni Panescom says Anishinaabe Aski Nation members have been deeply affected by addictions, suicides, and the ongoing effects of colonization, and that there aren't enough resources to help those at risk, which makes them more susceptible to ending up in correctional settings. She says when policies and procedures are designed by decision makers in Southern Ontario, they don't always align with the needs of those in the North. That's why recommendations made by inquest juries in the region are so important. Achni Panescom says she hopes she never has to speak at another coroner's inquest, but that, quote, the very harsh reality is that we are going to come back into these rooms again. Sarah Law, CBC News, Thunder Bay.
2: And the Ontario Federation of All-Terrain Vehicles Clubs is partnering with the OPP to raise awareness about risky driving behavior right now during Ontario ATV Safety Week. The Federation says operators must have a driver's license and not drink or consume controlled substances that hinder alertness. They are also encouraged to always wear an approved helmet alongside proper gloves, boots, clothing, and eyewear, and to ride the machine on trails and follow proper signage. Mark Lapalme is the Federation's treasurer. He says the Federation also wants to see kids out riding safe with their parents and friends.
5: It is meant to be an enjoyable sport. You enjoy the outdoors. There's many things you can see. Ontario is very beautiful with many lakes, many rivers, and many pathways. You can, such as waterfalls. Kakabeka Falls is another beautiful place, although I don't know if there's trails that go there. But there's a lot of great, beautiful scenery to be seen via ATV safely with your family in Ontario.
2: The OPP also encourages guardians to enroll youths and teens into Ontario's Youth ATV Rider Training Program. And the Thunder Bay Border Cats are calling on baseball fans to help with a host family shortage. The team's players stay with local families during the season.

0: season. However, this year the Cats are short on host families, with about a dozen players staying at Lakehead University. Brian Graham is the general manager and vice president of the Cats. He says host families often build a strong connection with the players.
1: They've gone to weddings and traveled all over North America to

0: and received gift cards to help with groceries, as well as free season tickets. Those interested can find out more on the Border Cats website or by calling the box office at the Port Arthur Stadium. And that's the CBC News at 7:35. 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
1: Thanks, Jasmine. Well, let's start in the western part of the region. Kenora, Dryden, Fort Francis, Atikokan areas. Increasing cloudiness early this morning. A 70% chance of showers with a risk of a thunderstorm. We'll see winds gusting to 50 kilometers an hour. We'll top out around 25 degrees. It's going to feel closer to 28 with the Humidex. The city of Thunder Bay, mainly sunny. Winds gusting to 50 this afternoon. Even warmer, high of 29. Down the north shore of Lake Superior up into Greenstone, we'll see sunny skies, winds gusting to 40 late this morning and a high of 30 degrees. And then the cold spot is the areas of the far north. Cloudy skies, not cold, but not, you know, scorching hot. Cloudy with local smoke, winds gusting up to 30 kilometers an hour. There's a 60% chance of showers and a risk of a thunderstorm today with a high of 17 degrees. Mary Jean.
2: Well, right now in Thunder Bay, a few bits of blue sky out there, but otherwise mostly cloudy skies, 7 degrees. Atikokan, 11. Fort Francis, 14. Kenora, mostly cloudy, 17 degrees. Dryden is one of the warm spots, along with Pickle Lake at this hour, 18 degrees, and mainly sunny skies. For Sioux Lookout, mostly cloudy and 16. Red Lake, mostly cloudy and 17. Sandy Lake, seeing some light rain at this hour, 14 degrees. Kitchen-Megs-Tsimminoag, light rain and 5. Fort Severn is the cool spot at this hour, 2 degrees and cloudy skies. Eastward, Geraldton, sunny skies and 12. Around Nipigon, 6 degrees. And I hear there's a fair bit of smoke in the air around Red Rock. Gordalis sent me a message to let me know when we were talking about smoke. Marathon and Armstrong, both at 8 degrees and sunny skies. 23 minutes before 8 o'clock.

0: Well, it was a Canadian story almost lost to history. The story of a young First Nations man named Louis Cameron, who led a movement of young Indigenous activists in 1974 and a march to Ottawa. He wanted to raise awareness about land rights and the mistreatment of Indigenous peoples in Canada.
1: Well, first of all, the movement of Native people is, you know, this 400 years old. People have been, you know, trying to retain their rights, you know, have their rights to the land, established their human rights for a long time.
2: My dad, Louis Cameron, he stood up for our people, for the Anishinaabe, who are suffering in Kenora.
0: That's part of the trailer from the documentary of Nina Tamata's Red Power Rising, which you can watch on CBC Gem. It was co-written and produced by journalist, author, and filmmaker Tanya Talaga. And Tanya is in Toronto. Good morning.
3: Good morning. How are you?
0: I am well, and you?
3: I'm good, thanks.
0: Good. Of course, this is part of our listening area, close to home here. But can you tell us more about the 1974 occupation of Anishinaabe Park in Kenora?
3: In 1974, there were so many youth, First Nations youth, coming out of Indian residential school. You know, there was nearly a dozen Indian residential schools in the Kenora, Dryden, Sioux Lookout area. And the schools were, you know, they took so much away from our people. And when the kids, and I call them kids because they're like 16, 17, 18, mm-hmm. when they left the schools, yeah, they're so young, they went to Kenora, you know, a city of about 10,000 people, and they tried to find work and they couldn't find jobs. They tried to rent places to live and they couldn't find place to live. They couldn't find health care. They had a problem getting served in restaurants. And they also faced a lot of police brutality and racism in the town. And so the youth of Kenora, led by Louis Cameron, decided to occupy Anishinaabe Park. And Anishinaabe Park was a park, an area of land that they had used, Anishinaabeg families had used for thousands of years as a meeting place. But the city of Kenora took the park over and made it a park, kicking all the Indigenous people out. So the youth decided to hold a conference, and that conference turned into an occupation of the park.
0: So who was Louis Cameron, and why was he such a compelling subject?
3: Louis Cameron was, you know, an inspirational guy of the time. He had left St. Mary's Indian Residential School, and he was so curious about the world around him. He went to Toronto, and he enrolled in Scarborough College. And it was there that he learned about the Black Power movement. He had learned about the American Indian movement. And at the time in the late 60s and early 70s, there was a time of civil rights struggle and awakening all over Turtle Island, all over North America. And so he was very much a part of that. And he recognized, you know, what would have happened in Kenora. What was happening in Kenora was also being seen as part of this greater civil rights struggle across North America.
0: And could you tell us a little about the historical context of the occupation and the Indigenous March on Ottawa in late 1974?
3: Yeah, for sure. So what happened was Louis and his friends, Tommy Kizik, Ronnie Seymour, Joe Bird, they formed something called the Ojibwe Warrior Society, and a lot of the youth coming out of the schools, they all took part. And they staged the occupation of the park. It lasted 38 days. It ended relatively peacefully. There were some arrests, though. And afterwards, the warriors thought, we need to get Canada's attention. We're not sure this actually worked to let people know about our human rights sufferings in this area. Mm-hmm. So what they decided to do was form a Native caravan. So they joined up with the Cache Creek warriors out in BC who were staging a similar occupation. And they started to drive across Canada as a caravan, picking up all of these other young people along the way who believed in the human rights struggle of Indigenous people. They went to Ottawa for the opening of Parliament Hill on September 30th, 1974. And so they get there and they hoped to stage a peaceful demonstration and present the government with, you know, a list of demands and talk to them. But instead, they were met with the RCMP militia squad. They were met with clubs and with shields and violence.
0: Now, how does the story in your film fit into the wider history of police treatment of Indigenous people in Canada?
3: Well, there's a long history of police mistreatment.

0: of our people. And that really begins with the Royal Canadian Mounted Police, the Northwest Mounted Police, moving in and taking children away from First Nations families in order to send them to Indian residential school. As everyone knows, it was law. Families had to surrender their kids or face jail time or imprisonment if they didn't. And so the police were often used to take the kids away. There was a history then of mistrust of police, and that grew. And then, of course, then you have what happened on Parliament Hill, and that was just symptomatic of the problems of the relationship between policing and our people.
1: And how is this story relevant today, Tanya, as Canada embarks on big resource projects on Indigenous land under the Carney government?
0: Well, you still see many of the similar problems from 50 years ago to today. We are still, as peoples, trying to ensure that we have an equal seat at tables. And, you know, there's a movement to be in our land on the Ring of Fire area to start taking resources out. But are we equal partners? You know, and when I say equal partners, I don't mean a 10% stake in development. I mean a 50% stake or a leading stake in what's happening. And we need to do that to lift our people out of poverty and to give our people hope and a chance. And we're still fighting for many of the things from 50 years ago. You know, in Thunder Bay right now, there's an issue when it comes to policing, and that hasn't changed too. You can see the mirrors of what happened 50 years ago and what is happening today.
1: Well, I'm sure people will be tuning in to watch your film and all it says about this history.
0: I hope so, you know, and I hope that people recognize it and, you know, learn about this story that not a lot of people know about. And, you know, let's work for change. Let's make it better so the next 50 years doesn't look like this.
1: Thank you so much for joining us.
0: Miigwech. Take care.
1: Tanya Talaga is an Anishinaabe filmmaker, author, and journalist. We reached her in Toronto. You can watch Nina Tamate's Red Power Rising on CBC Gem. An Indigenous language version, Anishinaabe Mowin, is also available on CBC Gem. 14 minutes before 8 o'clock.

0: Well, the state of the roads will always get people talking, and that's been especially true this spring in Thunder Bay, where for months people have been dodging a bumper crop of potholes. It's been such a hot topic of conversation, it's prompted one city councillor to organize a community meeting tonight. The Roads Information Meeting is a chance for residents to pose questions to officials with the city's roads department. But Nebbing Ward Councillor Greg Johnson says he hopes it will also be a productive forum to discuss long-term infrastructure maintenance. And he joins us now. Thanks for coming in. Good morning.
1: Good morning. I'm a listener, so it's nice to get the studio experience.
0: Excellent. So tell me more about what prompted you to organize this meeting focusing on the state of our roads.
1: Well, I'm always looking for ideas. I tried to think outside the box, you know, with my council job and trying to provide information for residents. And yeah, I've been paying attention just like everybody else. I like to say I'm a taxpayer, but I'm also a driver. And it has been, I think administration acknowledges this, a bit of an issue this last spring. You know, we have wild weather in Thunder Bay, and people understand that. I tried to, you know, navigate this a couple of weeks ago. Maybe ideally would have been best in middle of May. Mm-hmm. Now that the work has started, I think people have calmed down a little bit. But for those who still have questions and want information, 7 o'clock tonight at the West Arthur Community Center. That's the West Arthur Community mm-hmm. Center. And then we have a roads manager and we have an engineering director, and we're going to be providing some information for those who want some answers.
0: And had you been hearing from folks in the community, you know, that were, you know, kind of brought your attention even

0: more so to this?
1: Yeah, definitely. I mean, my op-ed from a week or so ago was essentially trying to bring a little bit more of the facts to the conversation. You know, there definitely is some need for maybe more monies. You know, it hasn't been as big of a topic with my emails to me or phone calls to me compared to other issues. But again, all of council is listening to these. I'm not one for social media, but some on council are, and I have a day job, so I can't meet people during the day for a coffee or a tea, but others do. So this is my effort to bring people together, connect the dots, and provide that information, which I think is important for an elected official.
0: And what kind of questions do you think will be put to the roads department?
1: Yeah, we have a large list already. So for example, people have questions about Arthur Street construction right now. I just drove it. People are wondering about the technologies on the highway paving and patching versus the city roads. There's a question or two about Chippewa Road and the conditions of that. Essentially, the information is out there. So for example, the city is hosting Thunder Bay Talks tomorrow at the 55 Plus Center, and a variety of directors and managers will be there as well, serving burgers and hot dogs, etc. The asset management renewal plan will be unpacked June 30th in city council chambers. So the information is out there. So this is just, again, you know, opportunity to present those questions.
0: So, I mean, in your op-ed that you mentioned, you said, you know, you hope this meeting will be used for more than just, you know, venting frustrations, pinpointing the worst of the worst. What do you hope will happen instead?
1: Well, I guess I'm going to use my school teacher voice and decorum and order. I'm hoping to essentially answer the questions that we've had. I asked people to email me, greg.johnson@thunderbay.ca. That's greg.johnson@thunderbay.ca. Or give me a call, 707-9973, 707-9973, and ask away, and those questions will be answered. You know, the question begs, what do we want? Do we want more monies towards our roads to fix our potholes? I don't know that. This is an opportunity for residents to weigh in and say, yes, we want this, or we don't want that. So that maybe it's not necessarily about choices. It's mostly about information.
0: And what, you know, we know the city trying to maintain its infrastructure, make other services still available, et cetera. Limited budget, we know that. But what kind of a bigger discussion do you think we need to have in terms of long-term infrastructure maintenance?
1: Yeah, I'll leave that ultimately to administration to give us those options. But being that it's an election year, I mean, why not weigh in to those candidates, especially those candidates that are running for mayor? Do you want increased taxes to pay for this? Probably not. Do you want to reduce services such as winter sidewalk, winter snow removal and sidewalks? Maybe not. Is selling off assets important to you? I don't know. Or is the status quo okay? So I would encourage all residents to email, call, access City Council. We're listening. We want to listen. We're available. And weigh in on what your thoughts are.
0: In terms of what your thoughts are, you know, if people don't want to pay more taxes or see a reduction in city services, what do you think might happen if that status quo is, you know, we keep riding?
1: Well, again, I don't know the future, obviously, and I would leave it to our city manager and our director of infrastructure to provide those answers. That's deep water for me. My job, again, is to connect the dots and provide information for people, put them into the opportunities where they can hear the experts. And in my belief, especially when you're talking about infrastructure and paving, the experts are our city administration. So not to pivot on that particular question, it's a good one, but, you know, I believe that the administration is listening, and as I mentioned, I believe council is listening as well. So we can put those questions to administration as these weeks go by.
0: And have you yourself, you know, been able to find some of the answers you were, like, just as a citizen, like you say, you drive on these roads, you experience our roads. When you talk to some of these folks with the roads department, do you feel that that has helped your understanding to get these answers?
1: Yeah, definitely. I mean, this has been a really cool job. Been part of something really spectacular for 3.5 years. I see myself as a governor of the city, not a manager. I can tell you that the

0: roads department does five or six things throughout a month. They're in charge of so many different aspects. You know, we don't have the crews. You know, we have a lower population, therefore we have less money to devote to, say, for example, pothole repair. So in a sense, you know, that analogy of something smells, it's not the case. I can say, hand to God, that people are working hard, people are trying. So, you know, that's maybe a common belief that some people have, but ultimately I can attest to the fact that there's 13 of us on council and we all are very passionate about our job. We all care about our job. We're all working. We have different ways, but essentially we're all looking out for Thunder Bay.
1: Anything else you want folks to know before tonight's meeting?
0: Yeah, 7 o'clock at the West Arthur Community Center. Any questions you have, greg.johnson@thunderbay.ca or 707-9973.
1: There you go. Thanks so much for coming in.
0: Thank you. My pleasure.
1: Greg Johnson is a Thunder Bay City Councilor representing the Nieming Ward. As mentioned, the Community Roads meeting taking place tonight at 7 o'clock at the West Arthur Community Center. 6 minutes before 8 o'clock.

0: That's Sam Roberts Band with Hard Road. Just a few minutes now before 8 o'clock, Jasmine Cabate back in the studio now with a quick look at news. Jasmine?
1: Good morning. Well, wildfire risks remain high to extreme across northwestern Ontario. There are currently 13 active wildfires in the region. Of these, 7 are not under control, 1 is under control, 3 are being held, and 2 are being observed, with 3 new confirmed yesterday evening. Chris Marchand is a fire information officer with the Aviation, Forest Fire, and Emergency Services in the Northwest. He says a prolonged period of high temperatures combined with little rain has elevated the wildfire risk across the region.
2: Current and forecasted wildland fire conditions are being continuously and carefully monitored to ensure our readiness to respond to wildland fires. There is some potential for wet weather to enter the region later in the week. However, until we see that rain, it's difficult to predict the impact it will have on the current fire hazard.
1: Marchand reminds people that fires are to be started no sooner than 2 hours before sunset and must be extinguished no later than 2 hours after sunrise. People are also encouraged to use alternative methods of disposing of yard debris and leaf litter, such as composting or using the local landfill. And the city of Kenora is looking

0: It is Wednesday, June 3rd. And you know I'm going to say it, what I love about Wednesdays. Yes, indeed. We have a brand new installment of Spin the Black Circle with Matt Frappetro.
1: His outfits, the bling, the charisma, everything. When you're in like this, it feels like a superhero costume.
0: Well, this week, Matt catches up with Thunder Bay's Jace Pedlow, a.k.a. Young Elvis. We'll find out why the king is still inspiring the youth almost 50 years after his death. And AI data centers. Governments want them. Big tech wants them, but not some Canadians. The CBC's Manjula Selvaraja looks at the growing backlash against these huge facilities. Joining me now in the studio with a look at what's happening in news is Jasmine Cabate. Good morning, Jasmine.
2: Good morning. Well, wildfire risks remain high to extreme across northwestern Ontario. There are currently 13 active wildfires in the region. Of these, 7 are not under control. 1 is under control, 3 are being held, and 2 are being observed, with 3 new fires confirmed yesterday evening. And the Chief and Council for Minisk First Nation have declared a state of emergency due to immediate threat of a nearby wildfire. In a media release yesterday, the community says it's actively monitoring conditions and are doing, quote, everything possible to protect our community. Leaders in the community say they formally requested support through Indigenous Services Canada, but were advised their request wouldn't be approved at this time. The community encourages members to prepare for any action that may be required. That's a quick look at what's making news this morning. Matt Frappetro joins us now with a look at the weather.
3: Thanks, Jasmine. Well, it is a hot one across the region today. Let's start in the far north here. Cloudy skies, some local smoke today. Winds gusting out of the northeast at 30 kilometers an hour. There's a 60% chance of showers with a risk of a thunderstorm and a high of 17 degrees. The western part of the region increasing cloudiness early this morning. A 70% chance of showers with a risk of a thunderstorm. Winds gusting to 50 kilometers an hour today with a high around 25 degrees. It's going to feel closer to 28 with the humidex. Right here in the city of Thunder Bay, a bright, beautiful blue sky out there right now. It's going to remain for most of the day, mainly sunny skies. Winds gusting to 50 this afternoon, high of 29. And if we take a look down the north shore of Lake Superior, up into the Greenstone area, sunny skies, winds gusting to 40 late this morning and a high around 30 degrees. My goodness, Mary Jean, a hot one.
0: Indeed. Well, things warming up slowly here this morning. Thunder Bay, 9 degrees, mostly cloudy skies at this hour. Atikokan, 13. Fort Frances, 17. Kenora, mostly cloudy skies, 18 degrees. Dryden, 18 as well, but mainly sunny. Sioux Lookout, mostly cloudy and 18. The two warm

spots at this hour. Red Lake and Pickle Lake at 19 degrees. Sunny for Pickle Lake. Red Lake, mostly cloudy. Sandy Lake right now, light rain falling. Probably needed with the fires in the region. 14 degrees. For Kitchenamakes, Bananawag, cloudy skies and 5. Fort Severn, cloudy and 2 degrees. That is the cool spot at this hour. Eastward, Geraldton, sunny and 14. Around Nipigon, 8. Marathon, partly cloudy and 9. Armstrong, sunny skies, 13 degrees. 14 minutes after 8 o'clock. Whoa.

0: Well, it is Wednesday, and you know what that means. Time for another installment of Spin the Black Circle with Matt Frattpietro. Matt, what do you have for us this week?
1: Oh, Mary Jean, this week I have something truly special just for you. He's less than 20 years old, but Thunder Bay's Jace Pedlow is the king, literally. The 19-year-old Elvis impersonator has been busy with birthday parties, dances, after parties, and so much more since he officially launched his young Elvis persona back in 2024. I caught up with him earlier this week to find out some Elvis basics and why exactly the megastar still resonates with people almost 50 years after his death. So come on, baby, let's spin that black circle.

0: How many costume changes are you doing in a show?
1: Well, I used to do 3-hour shows.
0: Oh, wow.
1: So I would do like 3 outfits. So if it's someone wants a 3-hour show, I'll do 3 outfits. If someone wants 2 hours, I'll do a bit of 50s and a bit of 70s, or a bit of 50s and 60s, or a bit of 60s and 70s. It's really how I'm feeling and, you know, what the crowd wants to see, really, what pops Elvis, you know.
2: Now you're 20 years old?
3: I'm 19.
2: You're 19 years old. How did you get into being an Elvis? Do you call it impersonation?
3: Yeah, an impersonation. How I got into it was watching the movie, and then I realized Daylon James from Thunder Bay. And what I did is, when I was watching him with my grandma, is I realized how much fun he was having with it on the stage. And not just to like impersonate Elvis, just to like to how I seen him like with the crowd and stuff and seeing that. So I realized that that's what I wanted to do. So I did it with my mom in my grandma's basement originally. Mm-hmm. And so I hit the old folks' homes and he started noticing that. And I got to share the auditorium stage with him. And that was one of my special moments. And me and him are very close friends now. And so, you know, he gave me some good advice on how to become this stuff, and like the Sensational Hot Rods, like they're gonna help me out with my backup band and stuff like that. So to do this and to watch like the old folks' homes, how happy they are, for them to live a moment back in the day, it just brings me joy to see them and that kind of stuff.
2: What were some of the tips that Daylon James gave you? First of all, who is Daylon James for people who don't know?
3: Well, he's Thunder Bay's number one Elvis impersonator.
4: Not for long.
3: Not for long anymore, but he is one of the best of all time, I would say. And the tips he gave me is, don't act like Elvis, like you are Elvis. Don't get in the mindset like of thinking you're Elvis at home and all that stuff. Just be yourself on stage and be true to the fans and just thank them, because like they are the people that make me become young Elvis. Mm-hmm. And without their help, there would be no me.
5: Right. Or
3: there would be no Daylon, stuff like that.
2: When you think of Elvis, what are some of the hallmarks of what make him who he is?
3: His outfits, yeah. The bling, the charisma, everything. When you're in like this, it feels

0: It's like a superhero costume. Like, you're someone else. Like, the big belts are one of my favorites and, like, that stuff. And walking in and people seeing that, they probably just think immediately Elvis. What helps, too, is, like, watching the amount of footage of just the way he walks, the talks.
1: What was the first thing you tried to get down when you were doing, when you were trying to figure out how you would embody Elvis? Was it the dancing? Was it the lip?
0: The lip and the leg. I found, like, the leg was the most important part because he shook with the left. So I always tried to be authentic and shaking my left. And then it grew into my brain where my left leg could just always shake now. And same thing with the guitar moving. You have to have, like, the way you have to hold the mic and stuff like that. And, like, the glasses over there, for an example, and the rings. I have a replica of all it says of the TCB. And I have a Young Elvis chain that says my name. But
1: so where do you get all these outfits from? Because of what you're wearing right now is amazing.
0: So Pro Elvis Jumpsuits makes these.
1: Pro Elvis Jumpsuits?
0: Yeah. Okay. So I got those and this one with the high collar when he rehearsed with those. A local woman named Judy makes me and Dalen's jumpsuits. So she made, like, the casual, like, jacket, the Burning Love jumpsuit, the chain, the ladder, and then, like, for an example, like, like the leather jacket, you go to the thrift store and then you sort of, like, customize it, make it like casual, like belts, stuff like that. You also, to find, like, the blue velvet, I have to go to Fabricland to find that typical material. Same thing with boots, you got to customize them, stuff like that, to get them that authentic look as Elvis.
1: How much would, like, a jumpsuit cost? How much are you paying for these?
0: Well, I pay $800 for one. And then just for, like, this shirt example is, like, $800 USD.
1: Wow.
0: And that was one of my, well, and this one too, for an example. Belts go for $500 about.
1: Really, eh?
0: And this gold belt here is about $800. But it's really, like, detailed. It has, like, all, like, the lions and birds. Incredible.
1: Oh, that's so heavy.
0: Yeah, it's really heavy. Yeah, you can feel it.
1: How, that's got to be, like, what, 10 pounds or more?
0: Yeah.
1: 15 pounds?
0: Yeah.
1: Just and you're wearing that?
0: Yep.
1: You said the Elvis movie inspired you. That's only a couple of years old. Were you listening to Elvis music, like, with your grandma?
0: My grandparents, when they were younger, they brought my dad to Graceland. And my, I guess before, when they didn't have the glass displays, my grandma touched all the jumpsuits when she wasn't supposed to. But she was thankful, and she said it was quite heavy for him to walk around in those material. Right. But it was really, you know, like, to hear my grandpa talk about him, that he was, like, the rebel back in the day, like, he was the generation of cool, was really special. And for him, when he was sick and dying, he died the day before of my show on Dalen James. That's who I thought of, and I just gave it all my energy on that day. So for him, I think of him a lot when I talk about Elvis and my father, because they are the two big Elvis fanatics in my family.
1: What do you think it is about Elvis that even to this day, people just can't get enough?
0: I think it's people's grandparents and parents telling them about this guy. And I think if the young kids, like, really listen to him and, like, look at him, like, for an example, I did an event 2 days ago, and this young boy just looked at me with awe. He hugged me and said, "You know, you're the most coolest person ever." And I got off the stage and I took off one of my rings and I said, "Here you go." And he hugged me and he's like, "You know, my aunt loves Elvis. So you changed her birthday to amazing party." And just he loved me and he said he'll wear that ring to his next performance. So he might be, like, the next big, he said he was a Michael Jackson impersonator, so he might be, like, the next big, Elvis, young Elvis. You never know.
1: Well, there you go, folks. Big thanks to Jace Pedlow, a.k.a. Young Elvis, for making some time to chat with me here. Now here's a classic from the OG Elvis. It's A Little Less Conversation on Spin the Blacks.

0: There you go, Elvis Presley, with a little less conversation right here on another installment of Spin the Black Circle with Matt Frappetro. You can catch Thunder Bay's own young Elvis, a.k.a. Jace Pedlow, this weekend at the Thunder Pride Festival 2026. You can also watch the full video of the interview this weekend over on our website, cbc.ca/Thunder Bay. You can see some of the fabulous outfits they were talking about. And of course, if you know a Northern Ontario artist that you think would make a great interview, give us a shout. Email us, thunderbay@cbc.ca, or text us, 807-355-9681. And of course, you can always hear this episode again on the CBC Listen app. 25 minutes after 8 o'clock. Remember Aaron Brockovich?
1: These people don't dream about being rich. They dream about being able to watch their kids swim in a pool without worrying that they'll have to have a hysterectomy at the age of 20 or have their spine deteriorate like Stan Bloom, another client of ours.
0: That, of course, Julia Roberts playing tough-talking lawyer Aaron Brockovich in the film of the same name. It's based on a true story, and the truth is Brockovich continues to make waves. Now she's set her sights on something new popping up across the U.S., AI data centers. And just like our neighbors south of the border, there are also concerns about these massive projects here in Canada. The CBC's Manjula Selvaraja has a closer look at what they are and why some Canadians want to fight them.
2: Aaron Brockovich just launched a platform for people in the U.S. to share concerns about existing or proposed AI data centers near them. The site, BrockovichDataCenter.com, has accumulated more than 3,000 reports about these centers. In Canada, there are growing protests against these projects, like this one in Vancouver in May.
3: AI sucks! AI sucks!
2: Or in April, outside a council meeting near Regina in the rural municipality of Sherwood.
4: Say no
3: to AI!
2: While councillors meeting inside approved a Bell Canada AI data center. In a press release, Bell Canada projects that the facility will generate $12 billion in economic value, 800 jobs during construction, and 80-plus jobs after.
5: There are a couple projects jockeying for the title of the largest AI data center in Canada. This is one of them.
2: Marin Lowen is Associate Program Director with Urban Climate Leadership, a nonprofit focused on climate action. She's also a former Saskatoon city councillor.
5: It's over 60 hectares, and it would be, you know, a very large industrial land use. It's a 300 megawatt project. 300 megawatts is enough electricity to power up to 300,000 homes. So that's almost three times as many dwellings are as in the city of Regina right next door.
2: AI data centers are very different from the data centers of old. They need to handle high volumes of data and high performance computing. They're larger, consume more power, and generate more heat.
6: There's been a kind of step change in intensity with the arrival of AI. And so people aren't just building regular data centers anymore. They're building ones that are truly hyperscale.
2: Anne Pasek is an associate professor at Trent University and the Canada Research Chair in Media Culture and the Environment. She studies the political economy of the tech sector.

0: have these infrastructure projects become a lightning rod for protests. A new Angus Reid poll shows that nearly half of Canadians surveyed believe Canada needs domestic infrastructure, but two-thirds don't want a data center nearby. PASIC says people worry they may shoulder the burdens of these projects while profits flow elsewhere.
1: So that could mean having their energy bill go up, because whenever you build a new piece of infrastructure that requires a lot of electricity, you have to build all kinds of upgrades to the electrical grid. You know, your local watershed could be impacted. Some of these very large hyperscale facilities will pull in millions of gallons of water a day to keep the chips cool.
0: Blaine Haggard says these data centers give people something physical to direct their anger at, an argument he says was put forward by U.S. political scientist David Karp. Haggard is a professor of political science at Brock University, studying internet and data governance.
2: So they're kind of the embodiment of this kind of like malaise and antipathy and anger against AI. So like for young people, you know, it's destroying entry-level jobs. Mid-career workers, they see AI being used as an excuse to hollow out their workforces, leaving them kind of alone and overworked.
0: Meanwhile, the Canadian government is doubling down on AI. It earmarked $2 billion to boost Canada's computing prowess under the Canadian Sovereign AI Compute Strategy, a push for digital and data sovereignty. Evan Solomon, Canada's Minister of AI, called it the most pressing policy and democratic issue of our time.
2: The issue here isn't just sovereignty in the abstract, the shorter term issue, which is, oh my gosh, we can't trust the United States anymore. There is, however, a longer term issue that's been at play, which is also related to the United States, which is the dominance of the giant tech companies.
0: But Haggard warns that the physical location alone is not a barrier to other countries accessing Canadian data.
2: Something called the U.S. Cloud Act in the United States, it allows the U.S. government to access data held by U.S. companies or U.S. affiliated companies, no matter where it's located in the world.
0: Marin Lowen says there's also a need for more conversations about the end of life of these projects.
1: Local governments and communities need to ask at the decision points, who's responsible for decommissioning the site and reclaiming the site and doing any necessary environmental remediation?
0: In 2023, Ann Pasek authored an e-zine titled Getting Into Fights with Data Centers.
1: The conversation we have about the environmental impact of digital stuff tends to focus on us as consumers, you know, how guilty should I feel about having a conversation with ChatGPT? I find it very helpful to just go find the infrastructure where this stuff is sitting, which is to say data centers.
0: She predicts resistance to these AI-focused infrastructure projects will only continue to grow, which means we just may hear more of this.
3: Hey, no.
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5: 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Jasmine Cabate is here with the CBC News.
6: Good morning. Right now in Geraldton, sunny and 14 degrees. Thunder Bay, mostly cloudy and 9 degrees. And in Kenora, mostly cloudy and 18 degrees. Well, wildfire risks remain high to extreme across northwestern Ontario. There are currently 13 active wildfires in the region. Of these, 7 are not under control, 1 is under control, 3 are being held, and 2 are being observed, with 3 new confirmed fires yesterday evening. Chris Marchand is a fire information officer with Aviation, Forest Fire, and Emergency Services in the Northwest. He says a prolonged period of high temperatures combined with little rain has elevated the wildfire risk across the region.
7: Current and forecasted wildland fire conditions are being continuously and carefully monitored to ensure our readiness to respond to wildland fires. There is some potential for wet weather to enter the region later in the week. However, until we see that rain, it's difficult to predict the impact it will have on the current fire hazard.
6: Marchand reminds people that fires are to be started no sooner than 2 hours before sunset and must be extinguished no later than 2 hours after sunrise. People are also encouraged to use alternative methods of disposing of yard debris and leaf litter, such as composting or using the local landfill. And the city of Kenora is looking for alternative ways to fund maintenance of its storm sewer system. A consultant hired by the city to examine the system and its funding says it would cost about $70 million to replace Kenora's storm sewer infrastructure, which is described by city officials as deteriorating and in

0: fair to poor condition. However, the city can't afford to replace the system with its current tax base. Greg Breen is Kenora's Director of Infrastructure and Operations. He says the city, like other municipalities, is struggling with its infrastructure gap.
1: We have, on an annual basis, over $15 million deficit, and that every year that you incur that $15 million deficit, the amount of the backlog of work that you have to get done to renew your infrastructure just continues to grow.
0: Breen says a lot of Kenora's infrastructure was installed by the province, and costs to maintain and replace the infrastructure was downloaded to the city about 25 years ago. He says the consultant's report is due back to Kenora Council later this summer. And the Thunder Bay Border Cats are hoping more families will step up to the plate and offer a room to a player this season. The Cats are short of billeting host families, with about a dozen players now bunking down at Lakehead University as a result. That, the team says, is proving costly. Brian Graham is the Cats' vice president and general manager. He says the players aren't at home much during the season.
2: The players, you know, obviously have to get their rest and sleep. It's really just providing a breakfast and or a lunch. And, you know, the players are really only here in Thunder Bay for about 35 to 40 days during the season, because the rest of the time they're on the road and they play every day. Like, they're not going to be at your house, you know, in the evenings taking over the couch.
0: Graham says host families will need to provide breakfast and lunch and receive gift cards to help with grocery costs and free season tickets. Anyone interested can find out more on the Border Cats website or by calling the box office at Port Arthur Stadium. And the chief and council for Winnisk First Nation have declared a state of emergency due to immediate threat of a nearby wildfire. In a media release yesterday, the community says it's actively monitoring conditions and are doing

0: any action that may be required. That's the news at 8:35. Mary Jean.
1: Well, of course, as you said earlier, it is a fire season, and I know there's been smoke in the air, so take precautions. Gord Ellis in the Red Rock area sent us a message this morning saying it was smoky around there as well. So even if you're not threatened by fire like that, like Winnisk First Nation, you should at least be protecting your airways.
0: Definitely. I thought I was delusional in my apartment yesterday. I was like, am I smelling smoke?
1: Yeah.
0: Am I smelling smoke?
1: Yeah,
0: and turns out I was.
1: I definitely was driving home from soccer last night. I had the windows open and I was like, maybe I should close the windows. Yeah, just that bit of smoke can be pretty hard on us. Thank you so much for joining us on this Wednesday morning. For the next 3 days of Superior Morning, Matt Frappetro will be in the host chair.
2: Oh, boy.
1: Thanks for that, Matt. So enjoy your mornings with Matt. Of course. What else would our listeners do? Enjoy our mornings with them. Have a great day.

0: 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The Fast Talking Man.
1: I need to be in New York on Monday, alien Tuesday, New York on Wednesday, alien Thursday, New York on Friday. Got it.
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2: Do you have four quarters for a dollar? Anybody have two quarters for a dollar?
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0: It's a tribute to Joe Settlemyer, one of the greatest commercial directors in the ad business, on Under the Influence with Terry O'Reilly. 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
4: Joe Keithley has spent his whole life fighting the big fight, first as the leader of the legendary punk band DOA, and then as a city councillor in Burnaby, British Columbia, where he grew up. So Joe Keithley will be here to tell you about a life of standing by your convictions.
5: From CBC News, The World This Hour, I'm Pep Philpott. The Trump administration is hitting Canada and dozens of other countries with a new tariff. The proposal for a 10% levy comes in a report released early this morning by the U.S. Trade Representative. It accuses Canada and others of importing goods made with forced labor. The move restores Trump's global tariffs that were struck down by the U.S. Supreme Court in February. Janice McGregor has more.
6: The Trump administration needed to find a new guise, a new legal means for imposing a blanket global tariff on all its trading partners. The need's been urgent since the Supreme Court struck down its previous tariffs earlier this year. This forced labor probe was so broad, so vague, the blanket determination could be a foregone conclusion. Now, if he knew this was coming, Canada's lead minister, Dominic LeBlanc, didn't let on for reporters yesterday, but he did sound resigned to this new reality.
7: It's not a surprise that the United States initiated these investigations.
6: CUSMA-compliant goods are exempt. There's nearly 75 pages of exemptions, in fact, providing relief

0: Can I tell you this? I like DOA and I like disco. That is Disco Sucks by DOA coming up. Joe Keithley is going to tell you how exactly being in a punk band, driving around touring in a van, makes you a better politician. You got to hear this. It's after this. Thank you.
1: You're listening to CBC Radio 1 in Northwestern Ontario. I'm Jasmine Cavite in the Thunder Bay newsroom. Postal workers have ratified new collective agreements with Canada Post. The Canadian Union of Postal Workers says the Urban Postal Carrier Bargaining Unit voted 89% in favor of the new deal, and the Rural Carrier Bargaining Unit about 86% in favor. The president of Union Local 620 in Thunder Bay says wage increases were a major issue during the negotiations. The new agreement includes wage increases of 6.5% in the first year, 3% in the second, and then increases matching the inflation rate in years 3 to 5. In a media release, Canada Post said the new agreements are critically important as the corporation works to return to financial sustainability. The deal will expire in 2029. And wildfire risks remain high to extreme across northwestern Ontario. There are currently 13 active wildfires in the region. Of these, 7 are not under control, 1 is under control, 3 are being held, and 2 are being observed, with 3 new confirmed fires yesterday evening. Chris Marchand is a fire information officer with Aviation, Forest Fire, and Emergency Services in the Northwest. He says a prolonged period of high temperatures combined with little rain has elevated the wildfire risk across the region. Turning now to take a look at the weather. Today in the Northwest, a mix of sun and cloud with

0: You know, it's pretty easy to stand down and protest, and I do believe in protesting. It's a good thing. But if you work within the system and take some good ideas, you have a lot better chance of changing it for the better.
1: I want to ask two questions. I want to ask what scares you the most and what gives you hope. But I want to know, as a politician, what scares you the most? What gives you the most

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5: Okay, so more people are enlisting for the Canadian Armed Forces right now, and one reason for this could be these new recruitment videos that they put out. 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
6: From CBC News, The World This Hour, I'm Pat Philpott. Prime Minister Mark Carney is responding to the Trump administration's plan to impose a new tariff.
7: This is not a surprise. It's something that the U.S. has been planning for a few months.
6: The 10% tariff on Canada and dozens of other countries was announced in a report released early this morning by the U.S. Trade Representative. It accuses countries of importing goods made with forced labor. Carney says Canada already has robust rules to protect against such practices, and he's promising more action to strengthen them.
7: We have been preparing ways to reinforce the regime that we have. We made some changes earlier this year on things that candidly were not as effective, so there's ways we can change things legislatively. We'll be proposing that to the House in the coming weeks before the House rises, is our intention, and then taking steps to move forward on that.
6: The U.S. report says the inaction of countries to deal with the issue is the justification for the tariff. But this move by Washington also restores Trump's global tariffs that were struck down by the U.S. Supreme Court in February. Alberta Premier Danielle Smith says her government is preparing a document outlining the financial cost of the province leaving Confederation. Albertans will be asked about leaving Canada in an October referendum. Trist Motorshed reports.
8: With almost $400 billion worth of transitional costs that we'd have to assume.
9: Alberta Premier Danielle Smith says that's the estimated bill for the province to leave Canada, with an additional amount of $25 to $50 billion in the following years.
8: We want to be very realistic about what kind of costs and inconveniences people

0: HOA.
1: Yes, absolutely. But again,
0: you are taking statements from the potential killers, shooters.
1: That is largely conjecture, and we can't operate off of that.
0: We are not the enemy. We are the solution.
2: Listening to this meeting, I'm also left with more questions than answers. 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
3: North of 70% tell us that their mental or physical health has suffered as a result of their caregiving responsibilities.
2: When it leads to caregiver burnout, what helped you? 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
4: This is the CBC News from Thunder Bay. Good afternoon. I'm Jasmine Cabate. It's 12 o'clock. Right now in Geraldton, sunny and 24 degrees. Here in Thunder Bay, mostly cloudy and 13 degrees. And in Kenora, a thunderstorm and 23 degrees. Well, a deputy grand chief with Anishinaabe Asking Nation says there are lots of challenges that come with implementing recommendations made during a coroner's inquest. Anabedi Ashnipiniskam provided testimony yesterday during the ongoing inquest into Kevin Mamakwa's death. The 27-year-old member of Kingfisher Lake First Nation died in June 2020 at the Thunder Bay Jail, the CBC's Sarah Law reports.
5: Achni Pineskam says she's provided testimony in multiple coroner's inquests, and she's seen dozens of recommendations aimed at preventing future deaths at the Thunder Bay Jail. She says Indigenous people make up a high number of inmates at the jail, but Indigenous voices haven't always been included in the design of programs and resources there. She says she's hoping that changes when the new Thunder Bay Correctional Complex opens. Achni Pineskam says Anishinaabe Asking Nation members have been deeply affected by addictions, suicides, and the ongoing effects of colonization, and that there aren't enough resources to help those at risk, which makes them more susceptible to ending up in correctional settings. She says when policies and procedures are designed by decision makers in Southern Ontario, they don't always align with the needs of those in the North. That's why recommendations made by inquest juries in the region are so important. Achni Pineskam says she hopes she never has to speak at another coroner's inquest, but that, quote, the very harsh reality is that we are going to come back into these rooms again. Sarah Law, CBC News, Thunder Bay.
4: And Ontario students are signaling they aren't too interested in online classes. In order to graduate high school in Ontario, students are required to take two e-learning classes. The province has had this rule in place since 2020. But new data obtained by the Trillium and shared with CBC News shows an overwhelming majority of grads chose not to complete this requirement. Alina Snisarenko has more.
6: It's clear that this government is trying to save money on the backs of future generations by pushing digital materials of all forms.

0: MPP Rob Serjanik at Queen's Park last week. He's questioning mandatory online classes for high school students, and so are they. New data shows that more than two-thirds of grade 12 students opted out of e-learning. That data is for the 2024 graduating year, the first cohort subject to this requirement. Education Minister Paul Calandra gave a sharp response.
1: Some students have decided to opt out. You're allowed to opt out. That's the whole point.
0: But some experts say the data speaks for itself. Behan Farhadi is an assistant professor at the University of Toronto.
2: The lesson from this data is that online learning was an experiment. It was a policy experiment that failed.
0: Even though Queen's Park is on summer break, the e-learning debate isn't over. A motion seeking to end the mandatory requirement will eventually go up for a vote. Alina Snisarenko, CBC News, Toronto.
3: And the Nipigon OPP have laid multiple charges after two youths in a stolen vehicle failed to stop for police. Yesterday morning, officers were notified of a stolen vehicle in the Lake Helen area. The vehicle was located on Highway 11 and failed to stop. A short time later, the vehicle was spotted in a gravel pit outside of Nipigon, where the youths fled and were located and arrested. A 12-year-old and a 13-year-old were charged with possession of stolen property over $5,000, and they were also charged connected to a previous break and enter that happened in the community the previous day. They cannot be named in accordance with the Youth Criminal Justice Act, and the accused are in custody and will appear in court today. An OPP inscriber have laid multiple charges after a vehicle failed to stop for police. Yesterday morning, an officer was conducting a traffic stop when a vehicle was observed to be traveling over 130 kilometers per hour on Highway 17 in Wiggins Township. The vehicle failed to stop and evaded police by going down a secondary dead-end road. Officers were able to contain the area by using their patrol cars to block the road and used a tire deflation device to prevent the vehicle from leaving. A 22-year-old male driver from Brampton has been charged, and the accused has been held in custody and will appear in court today. That's the CBC News at 12:05 from the Thunder Bay Newsroom. I'm Jasmine Cabate. Stay tuned for national and international news coming up at the top of the hour. 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

And now your updated weather forecast for the city of Thunder Bay. Today, it'll be mainly sunny with the wind gusting from 30 kilometers per hour to 50 this afternoon with a high of 29. Tonight, it'll be increasing cloudiness this evening with the wind gusting from 30 kilometers per hour to 50, then becoming lightly this evening with a low of 10. And on Thursday night, it'll be cloudy with a 60% chance of showers and the risk of a thunderstorm with a high of 22.

0: caregivers might take a closer look at. We've got Sarah Crawford on the line in Picton. And Sarah, we're just heading into the break, but I'd like to hear your story first. Go ahead. Sarah, are you there?
1: Yes, go ahead. Can you hear me?
0: Yeah, I can hear you.
1: My heart goes out to all of the caregivers. I cared for two parents who had Alzheimer's disease at the same time, and it was very difficult and challenging. And a lifesaver for me was a program that I actually heard about one day when I was very distraught, driving my car, and I was listening to CBC Radio, and there was an interview with a doctor who had just set up a program at Mount Sinai Hospital, and it was specifically designed to support adult children who are caregiving for parents with Alzheimer's. And I'm telling you, Amanda, without that program, I don't know that I would have survived. It was a lifesaver, and I wanted to make your listeners aware of that at Mount Sinai Hospital. Mm. It was free of charge, and maybe there were other programs like this across Ontario. And the other thing I wanted to say was that the role of the professional PSWs cannot be understated. And they, too, even though they are paid professionals, they experience a high degree of burnout. And I myself was so subsumed by the, you know, minute-by-minute process of looking after the dire situation of both parents with Alzheimer's that I wish, I mean, I forged friendships with these women and I appreciated them, but I wish that I'd spent even more time and attention understanding their stories. These women, a lot of them come from overseas, the Philippines. They are working in Canada under good conditions to send money home to families and children who they are not with. Instead, they're caring for beloved people here in Canada. And I just want to give a big loving shout out to all of those beautiful PSWs who do such important work and are so underappreciated in our society.
0: I can hear in your voice how important they were in that role. And I can see how much work probably went into trying to find the Mount Sinai program, etc. So I really appreciate your call. We're going to be right back in 90 seconds to take more of your calls. Stand by now for local news and weather.
2: You're listening to CBC Radio 1 in Northwestern Ontario. I'm Jasmine Cavite in the Thunder Bay Newsroom. Well, the Chief and Council for Winnisk First Nation have declared a state of emergency due to immediate threat of a nearby wildfire. In a media release, the community says it's actively monitoring conditions and are doing, quote, everything possible to protect our community. Leaders in the community say they formally requested support through Indigenous Services Canada, but were advised their request wouldn't be approved at this time. The community encourages members to prepare for any action that may be required. And the Nipigon OPP have laid multiple charges after two youths in a stolen vehicle failed to stop for police. Yesterday morning, officers were notified of a stolen vehicle in the Lake Helen area. The vehicle was located on Highway 11 and failed to stop. A short time later, the vehicle was spotted in a gravel pit outside of Nipigon, where the youths fled and were located and arrested. A 12-year-old and a 13-year-old were charged with possession of stolen property over $5,000, and they were also charged to a previous break-in and enter that happened in the community the previous day. They cannot be named in accordance with the Youth Criminal Justice Act, and the accused are in custody and will appear in court today. Turning now to take a look at the weather. Today in the northwest, a mix of sun and cloud with chance of showers. In Thunder Bay and the east, mainly sunny, with temperature highs between 21 and 30. That's a brief look at news and weather from CBC Thunder Bay.

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2: Douglas Stewart's new novel, John of John, is one of the hottest books of this spring. He tells me about why the Scottish Islands captured his interest as a writer and his journey from fashion designer to Booker Prize-winning author.
3: From CBC News, The World This Hour, I'm Kaz Boivin. Prime Minister Mark Carney says the threat of new levies from the United States does not come as a surprise. Washington says it will impose a 10% tariff on goods from Canada and dozens of other countries. The U.S. Trade Representative is accusing the targeted nations of importing goods made with forced labor. Carney says Canada already has tough rules in place and new measures are coming to further strengthen those measures.
4: We made some changes earlier this year on things that candidly were not as effective, so there's ways we can change things legislatively. We'll be proposing that to the House in the coming weeks before the House rises, is our intention, and then taking steps to move forward on that.
3: The move is also being seen as the Trump administration's attempt to reimpose tariffs, which were struck down by the U.S. Supreme Court in February. In a rare move, the Carney government is asking Canada's radio and TV regulator to reverse one of its decisions. The CRTC wanted U.S. streaming giants to triple their contributions to Canadian content to 15% of revenue. Rafi Bujikanian reports.
5: Not quite, Prime Minister Mark Carney tells journalists.
6: It is another step to reinforce affordability.
5: It just so happens American streaming giants like Netflix were unhappy with the fee hikes the CRTC was about to impose, and so were U.S. Republicans threatening a trade investigation. Canadian Identity Minister Mark Miller says he is well aware.
7: The trade commissioner in the U.S. had put a number of items on the list, including this one.
5: But he says the government reversing track is about how streamers could have increased user fees on Canadians to cover the increased costs. In the meantime, Ottawa is kicking $600 million into Canadian content while it waits for a court decision on a previous fee it was trying to impose on streamers. The CRTC says it will wait for new policy directions before going back to the drawing board. The initial hikes kicked in under the previous Trudeau government. Rafi Bujikanian, CBC News, Ottawa.
3: Dignitaries have gathered to say farewell and thank you to Governor General Mary Simon. Senators, MPs, and the Prime Minister are attending a ceremony in Ottawa to mark the end of her term in office. Simon was sworn in as Governor General in 2021 and is Canada's first Indigenous person to serve in that role. Simon's successor, Louise Arbour, will take on the position next week. In Ontario, a growing wildfire is forcing people in a First Nation south of Timmins to flee their homes. About 200 residents from the Matagami First Nation are preparing to leave. The flames are about 13 kilometers away, but officials are worried that shifting winds could drive them closer at a rapid pace. Residents are being taken to Barrie, which is about 500 kilometers to the south. There's been a seismic shakeup at CBS News. The American network has fired a veteran correspondent featured in its

0: You're listening to CBC Radio 1 in Northwestern Ontario. I'm Jasmine Cabate in the Thunder Bay Newsroom. It is Ontario ATV Safety Week, and the Ontario Federation of All-Terrain Vehicles Clubs is partnering with the OPP to raise awareness about risky driving behavior. From always wearing an approved helmet to proper gloves, boots, clothing, and eyewear, drivers are urged to operate their machines in the manner they are designed for, to stay on trails and follow proper signage. They must also have a driver's license and not drink or consume controlled substances that hinder alertness. The Federation's treasurer says it is very important to repeatedly remind people to ride safely. He says drivers should always obey the speed limits and drive according to conditions and abilities. An OPP inscriber have laid multiple charges after a vehicle failed to stop for police. Yesterday morning, an officer was conducting a traffic stop when a vehicle was observed to be traveling over 130 kilometers per hour on Highway 17 in Wiggins Township. The vehicle failed to stop and evaded police by going down a secondary dead-end road. Officers were able to contain the area by using their patrol cars to block the road and used a tire deflation device to prevent the vehicle from leaving. A 22-year-old male driver from Brampton has been charged. The accused has been held in custody and will appear in court today. Turning now to take a look at the weather. Today in the northwest, a mix of sun and cloud with a chance of showers. In Thunder Bay and the east, mainly sunny, with temperature highs between 21 and 30.
1: Hi, welcome back to Bookends. I'm Matea Roach. Let's get back to my conversation with Douglas Stewart. One thing that I so enjoy about your writing is, like, there's a lot of really difficult material that you're dealing with in the sense of, you know, we're dealing with religion, we're dealing with homophobia, we're dealing with class, poverty. But there's also a lot of humor in your writing and tenderness. How do you strike that balance when you're crafting a novel?
2: You know, I don't think you can write a truthful novel about Scotland and have it not be funny. I find my own people incredibly funny, and part of that humor can be gallows humor. It can be quite dark. It can be used for many things, but often it's used to bring a little levity to very sad times. It was the only thing we ever had, you know, to make things a little better. But we're also a nation that doesn't like self-pity. And so whenever anyone's kind of feeling a little bit sorry for themselves, we often use humor to buck them up and to get them out of it, you know. And so humor is just a lifeblood of Scotland. And anybody that's ever spent an afternoon in a Glaswegian pub where you understand just sitting next to the guy that sits next to you at the bar will tell you the saddest story you'll ever hear in your life that will also have you howling with laughter, sort of understands how it's part of a national nature.
1: Mm-hmm. I think it's a very, I don't know, I don't like to get too kind of like, oh, like, you know, the Celtic cultures are all connected, but it is very something that I feel connected to. I remember, like, the one time I've ever visited Scotland, it was, like, actually quite shocking how much like being at home it felt. Just in the cadence and the rhythm and the way people spoke and the sort.

0: He's gone from the novel physically, but he has this imposing presence throughout. Why did you want to begin the story that way?
1: Well, if, you know, it's not exactly a spoiler to say that the novel is, you know, centered on these three women, these sisters, right? And I just thought there was something in it. There's a lot in the novel about being haunted, being cursed, things like family legacies that kind of hang over your head and hang over your entire family.

0: assessment is done. And we all know that to start construction in for many of these big projects, the first thing you would do is likely plow down the land and remove all the tree. Once that done, what you're going to do, the habitat is destroyed. It's kind of already too late.
1: Now, Ottawa says it's still hashing out the details, but new legislation would not allow the government to suspend or remove environmental assessments entirely. And the Species at Risk Act, it says, will still apply, but it's considering an exception. It would allow it to ignore rules protecting at-risk species in order to get some projects approved. Still, it says the use of this new power would be, and this is a quote, narrow, subject to a high threshold, and accompanied by conditions to avoid, reduce, or mitigate impacts to the extent feasible. Marie and her colleagues say these proposals pit the environment against the economy at a time when Canada should strengthen environmental protections, not weaken them.
0: I also think that we're trading future job for jobs right now. We're trading future prosperity for Canada for prosperity in the moment. And it's much harder to come back from a destroyed habitat than to find a way to use it sustainably. I don't think removing a proper assessment of the impact that these projects will have on the health of Canadians and our environment now and in the future is red tape. I think it's actually needed. If anything, I think we need to make these laws stronger.
1: If you want to read more about this, the potential changes are listed online in a government discussion paper called Getting Major Projects Built in Canada. The proposals are open for public comment until June the 7th. Coming up, agricultural fertilizer made from lightning? Some farmers are testing out new lightning-in-a-box technology they hope could cut costs as well as emissions from their operations. Stay with us.
2: You're listening to CBC Radio 1 in Northwestern Ontario. I'm Jasmine Cabate in the Thunder Bay Newsroom. Well, the Chief and Council for Winnisk First Nation have declared a state of emergency due to immediate threat of a nearby wildfire. In a media release, the community says it's actively monitoring conditions and are doing, quote, everything possible to protect our community. Leaders in the community say they formally requested support through Indigenous Services Canada, but were advised their request wouldn't be approved at this time. The community encourages members to prepare for any action that may be required. And the Nipigon OPP have laid multiple charges after two youths in a stolen vehicle failed to stop for police. Yesterday morning, officers were notified of a stolen vehicle in the Lake Helen area. The vehicle was located on Highway 11 and failed to stop. A short time later, the vehicle was spotted in a gravel pit outside of Nipigon, where the youths fled and were located and arrested. A 12-year-old and a 13-year-old were charged with possession of stolen property over $5,000, and they were also charged to a previous break-in and enter that happened in the community the previous day. They cannot be named in accordance with the Youth Criminal Justice Act, and the accused are in custody and will appear in court today. Turning now to take a look at the weather. Today in the northwest, a mix of sun and cloud with chance of showers. In Thunder Bay and the east, mainly sunny, with temperature highs between 21 and 30. That's a brief look at news and weather from CBC Thunder Bay.
1: Hey, it's Laura. Spring is planting season in many parts of Canada, but as farmers work to get those seeds into the ground, some worry they won't have what they need to ensure there's a healthy harvest.
3: Farming is just one more industry facing collateral damage from the war in the Middle East. One reason? The rising cost of fertilizer.
1: Some of the most sought-after fertilizers are nitrogen-based. A third of the world's supply is shipped through the Strait of Hormuz each year. And Iran, a major producer, has had its fertilizer industry damaged by airstrikes. Jeff Harrison is chair of the Grain Farmers of Ontario. He says tough decisions have to be made because of the supply chain disruptions, and he's worried about the fallout rolling over to next season.
4: Of course, none of our fertilizer has been secured for 2027 crop. The Strait of Hormuz is still closed. Fertilizer is still tariffed at the federal level, focused on the Russian and Belarus region. So farmers are paying a premium for these inputs, and 2027 is an even worse picture.
1: But there's another side to this story. That's stuff that every

0: And now your updated weather forecast for the city of Thunder Bay. Today, it'll be mainly sunny with the wind gusting from 30 kilometers per hour to 50 this afternoon with a high of 29. Tonight, it'll be increasing cloudiness this evening with the wind gusting from 30 kilometers per hour to 50, then becoming lightly this evening with a low of 10. And on Thursday, it'll be cloudy with a 60% chance of showers and the risk of a thunderstorm with a high of 22.
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1: number 6,
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1: 4,
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0: and Russell. That one is called No Springtime, and it also features the vocal talents of Joy Ladakun and Julie Williams. That one is up 4 spots to number 12. Alison Russell's new album is called In the Hour of Chaos. It will be out in July. I'm Grant Lawrence, and you're listening to the CBC Music Top 20. Coming up, your local news.
1: You're listening to CBC Radio 1 in Northwestern Ontario. I'm Jasmine Cavite in the Thunder Bay Newsroom. It is Ontario ATV Safety Week, and the Ontario Federation of All-Terrain Vehicles Clubs is partnering with the OPP to raise awareness about risky driving behavior. From always wearing an approved helmet to proper gloves, boots, clothing, and eyewear, drivers are urged to operate their machines in the manner they are designed for, to stay on trails and follow proper signage. They must also have a driver's license and not drink or consume controlled substances that hinder alertness. The Federation's treasurer says it is very important to repeatedly remind people to ride safely. He says drivers should always obey the speed limits and drive according to conditions and abilities. An OPP inscriber have laid multiple charges after a vehicle failed to stop for police. Yesterday morning, an officer was conducting a traffic stop when a vehicle was observed to be traveling over 130 kilometers per hour on Highway 17 in Wiggins Township. The vehicle failed to stop and evaded police by going down a secondary dead-end road. Officers were able to contain the area by using their patrol cars to block the road and used a tire deflation device to prevent the vehicle from leaving. A 22-year-old male driver from Brampton has been charged. The accused has been held in custody and will appear in court today. Turning now to take a look at the weather. Today in the northwest, a mix of sun and cloud with a chance of showers. In Thunder Bay and the east, mainly sunny, with temperature highs between 21 and 30.
0: I'm Grant Lawrence, and you're listening to the CBC Music Top 20. Now up next, it's the latest single from Wolf Castle out of New Brunswick. In fact, this song is a cross-province Maritimes collab with Jamila from Nova Scotia, helping out on vocals. This song is called Water. It flows right into number 11 on your CBC Music Top 20.

0: Tia Wood with Never Come Down. This is Up North across Northern Ontario on CBC Radio 1. We're broadcasting to you live from CBC Thunder Bay's Studio 100 all week long. So the debate about what a recession is and what it means for the economy has been simmering since StatCan reported a second decline in quarterly GDP late last week. Economists have weighed in. The Bank of Canada gave its take. Politicians have leveraged the word. Well, today, our money columnist, Bruce Sillery, is here to give us his two cents. He spoke with our producer, Bridget Yard, and she asked him, based on the strict definition, if Canada has indeed entered a recession.
1: Yes. With the latest numbers from StatsCan, Canada is technically in a recession, and that's defined by two successive quarters of contraction of declining economic growth. But, take a breath, everybody. There is some nuance on this. First, it was a 0.1% decline. If this was an election, you might call for a recount. If this was a medical diagnosis, a second opinion.

0: Coming up this hour, the U.S. is threatening new tariffs against Canada and other trading partners. The Americans say it stems from a failure to crack down on forced labor. We'll talk about it. And we'll take a ride around the Kisselgoff Motorcycle Museum, a new attraction in Thunder Bay that's already one of the largest of its kind. And we'll catch up with the radiologist who founded it. But first, here's Jessica Pope in Sudbury with your regional headlines.
1: Thank you, Jonathan. Good afternoon, everyone. A section of Highway 144 is now closed in both directions in the Matagami area south of Timmins and near Gogama. This, as some 200 people from Matagami First Nation evacuated today to Barrie.

March, their sales jumped over 70% year over year. And finally, it has happened. An author who recently received a prestigious writing award has been accused of using AI. This is for the Commonwealth Short Story Prize in the UK for one of the stories, The Serpent.

0: Millions of people watched around the world as the Notre Dame Cathedral in Paris reopened its massive doors in 2024, 5 years after a devastating fire. Now, with summer tourists flocking to gaze at the rebuilt cathedral, archaeologists nearby are making amazing discoveries below.
1: Les premiers vestiges archéologiques apparaissent à 50 cm sous le parvis actuel. Jusque-là, nous, on est à 4 mètres de profondeur.
0: We started discovering things at just 50 centimeters depth, and now we're at 4 meters, says lead archaeologist Camille Colonna. New finds include parts of several medieval homes. Valérie Breyou says their most incredible discoveries are shards of painted ceramics with mysterious inscriptions. They've also uncovered much older objects like 4th century Roman coins. Not bad for a project that only took shape after the city decided to dig to put in some trees, hoping to shade tourists waiting to step inside Notre Dame. An old cathedral restored for future generations, and just by chance, opening a new door to the past. Thanks for being with us. This has been Your World Tonight for Wednesday, June 3rd. I'm Martina Fitzgerald. Good night.
2: Good evening. I'm Chris Kettinen in the Thunder Bay newsroom. Kenora OPP have issued an update about a fatal collision that took place yesterday afternoon. Police say they're continuing to investigate the collision, which took place around 1:45 Central Time on Highway 17 west of Kenora. It involved a tractor-trailer and a passenger vehicle. A 32-year-old man from Winnipeg was pronounced dead at the scene. OPP earlier said the deceased was 17 years old, but corrected the man's age in a media release issued today. And a section of Cumberland Street will be closed for several weeks this summer for reconstruction work. The city says the work will expand patio space along the street and add landscaping to the area. The first phase starts Monday, focusing on the stretch of Cumberland between Pearl and Park Streets. The work will then proceed north, with the final phase being done next year. Local businesses will remain open throughout the work period. For more news, visit our website at cbc.ca/thunderbay. And now the weather for the city of Thunder Bay and Superior West. Tonight, partly cloudy with lows of 11 degrees. Thursday will be mainly cloudy with a chance of showers and risk of thunderstorms, along with highs of 19. And Thursday night, partly cloudy with a chance of showers or thunderstorms and lows of 11. And that's your weather report from Environment Canada.
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8: Hello, I'm Neil Kirksall.
9: Good evening, I'm Chris Howden. This is As It Happens. Tonight.
8: Where the transaction is, U.S. Ambassador Pete Hoekstra has made some questionable comments in public, but Quebec's trade representative says he was much more diplomatic in their private meeting.
9: Identity crisis. The murder of a college student handcuffed by police as he was dying has ignited a complicated debate on race and policing in the English city of Southampton because his killer claimed he had been the victim of a racist attack.
8: Rolling up the welcome mat, the European Union has finalized key elements of its strictest ever immigration agreement, prompting one right-wing politician to pronounce that, quote, the era of deportations has begun.
9: Out of their depth. The Trump administration moves to dismantle a vast undersea research network. A former ocean scientist tells us that is a huge loss to the scientific community and the rest of us as well.
8: Otherworldly talent. We remember Grammy-winning artist Peebo Bryson, who infused his songs, including the Disney classics Beauty and the Beast and A Whole New World, with magic. Regina Bell tells us what made singing with him so special.
9: And get this patty started. It looks ridiculous, but it tastes ridiculously good. And that is why an aesthetically disastrous burger from one Montreal restaurant has been named the fifth best in the world. As it happens, the Wednesday edition, Radio That Thinks, this story is a real something burger.

0: from his 1978 album Crosswinds, Peebo Bryson with I'm So Into You.
1: We're going to take a short break now. When we return...
0: Plot twister. A Manitoba woman describes the terrifying moment a tornado touched down near her home and how she rode out the storm. Stay tuned. I'm Chris Howden.
1: And I'm Neil Kirksall.

0: May 26th, 1993, Texas versus Cleveland, fourth inning, Cleveland's Carlos Martinez smacks a long fly ball to deep right field. To catch it, Jose Canseco of Texas has to go all the way to the wall. He makes the easy catch to end the inning, and no one ever talks about that game again. I'm just kidding. He does this.
1: And Canseco goes back to the wall. He looks like he's, you know, he's checking the wall. He's checking the ball. Checking the wall and the ball. Reaches up. It's the right man. He goes over the top.
2: It hit Canseco in the head and bounced over the wall for a homer. Look at this. Boink.
1: Jose, you've hit a lot of home runs. You did a lot of great things, but that shot will live forever. That is, you will be remembered for that forever.
0: And in the video of that moment in 1993, while the commentators are laughing hysterically, Jose Canseco is scowling like a man who can see his own distant future, in which the first line of his obituary will now include the words ball, bounce, and head. And we have remembered him for that forever. For 33 years now, whenever there's been a lull in a conversation between baseball fans, someone has said, hey, remember that time a ball bounced off Canseco's head for a home run? And everyone has laughed. I'm sure that it bothers Jose Canseco, although on May 26th, 2016, he did tweet, 23 years ago today, I bounced a homer off my head. So maybe he's come to terms with it. Which is something Joe Adell can look forward to in several years or decades. Last night, Mr. Adell's team, the Los Angeles Angels, played the Colorado Rockies. Fourth inning, Colorado's TJ Rumfield smacks a long ball to deep right field. To catch it, Mr. Adell has to go all the way to the wall. Seems like he has it. He doesn't.
3: Now fly ball right center from Rumfield. Adell's after it in the gap, and he makes the running catch. Oh, he didn't grab it. The ball actually clanked off of Adell, and I believe it might. Did it bounce over? I don't think so.
0: But it did bounce over the wall. And while watching the replay, the commentators invoked an